The Spirit of the Lord is here. The Spirit of the Lord is here. We need Him. Every hour we need Him. Hallelujah. Just tell Him. Tell Him that I need you, Lord. I need you. I need you, Lord. I need you. Every hour I need you. I need you, Lord. I need you. Tell Him, tell Him, tell Him this morning. I need you. Lord, I need you. Hallelujah. The Spirit of the Lord is here. Hallelujah. Hallelujah. Hallelujah. Hallelujah. Hallelujah. Hallelujah. Hallelujah. Hallelujah. We need you, Lord. At this time, we'd like Sister Maureen to come. Hallelujah. Sister Bethan Maureen, who's gonna give us the word? Rose teke shetaka, rotoko yodo bosika yama. Yes, toko yodo bosika yama.

Hallelujah. 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He's wonderful. He's marvelous. He's gracious. He's kind. He's forgiving. He's of tender mercies. Hallelujah. Hallelujah. Hallelujah. Glory be to God. Father, we thank you for your word this morning. Minister through your word in Jesus' name. Amen. You may be seated. Hallelujah. Glory be to God. Hallelujah. Blessed be your name, Jesus. Spiritual success is dependent on the help of the Holy Spirit. Sometimes we feel that we can do it without the help of God, but we will become perfect failures. We need the help of God to do the work.

0: of God. We need the Holy Spirit to do the work of God, because everything, if we do not, everything will fall apart. God has promised the necessary resources to do his work. He gives us the equipment to do his work. The prophet Zechariah had fallen into a state of slumber. How many of us are sleeping this morning? A prophet, you know, fall asleep. He should be watching. He should be ministering. He should be telling what God said. He fall asleep. May God help us. Many of us have fallen into a state of slumber, dead to what is happening around us. When we are asleep, you do not know what happening around us. I remember when I was a child, young, I used to sleep a lot. And my mother used to tell me, man, anybody could come and take you away. How I sleep so. And many of us have fallen asleep. And Satan is up and down in our assembly, doing what he likes and what he wants. Yes. And the angel woke him and asked him, "What seest thou? What seest thou? What are you seeing, believers? What are you noticing?" Now, angels are ministering spirits sent forth to minister. So an angel woke Peter up and took him out of prison. A miracle. Woke him up. They had him in prison. Woke him up. He came out of prison, walked through the gate, went to the prayer meeting. And while they were praying, Peter walked in. While they were praying for Peter's deliverance, Peter walked into the prayer meeting. Yeah. Miracles happen. Yes. When we pray, yes, miracles happen. It was an angel that strengthened Jesus while he was in Gethsemane. An angel came and strengthened him. It was an angel that said to Mary, "He's not here. He is risen. Behold, he goeth before you into Galilee." It was an angel who shut the lion's mouth when Daniel was thrown into the lion's den. It was an angel. Yes. When the angel asked Zechariah, what did he see? He replied, saying, "A candlestick of gold with a bowl on the top of it. It has seven lamps thereon. Seven is God's number. Seven pipes attached to the seven lamps, fed by two olive trees, which are on the top of it. Two olive trees by it, one upon the right side of the bowl, and the other upon the left side thereof." He asked the angel, "What are these?" And the angel asked him if he did not know. He couldn't know because he was sleeping. And we don't know a lot of things because we are sleeping spiritually. We are not alive in God so that God could talk to us and tell us what is happening around us. In our homes, in our society, in our congregation, even what is happening to our next door neighbor, so that we could carry them the message of salvation. The vision of the candlestick, which is seven lamps, signifies the work in the building the new temple and the preparing the way for the church of the true Israel was to be accomplished, not relying on human resources, but on divine aid. We rely on what we can do, our intelligence. But we got to rely on the Holy Spirit. Yes, we got to rely on His divine aid, but not because of our intelligence and how much we know, but it's by the Spirit of our Almighty God that we do the work of God. The oil that flowed through the lamps. The lamps are directed from the olives. So the good work now undertaken shall be supplied by divine means. Yeah, the angel did not tell Zechariah that he should do or what should be done. Spiritual success is measured by our submission to God. Spiritual success is not how man sees you or how well you know the English language or how well you could put your thoughts together and impress people. But it is done by the Spirit of Almighty God and God alone. He is to be worshipped. He is to be praised. He is to be honored. Hallelujah. Hallelujah. Glory. So divine empowerment surpasses human strength. Hallelujah. Yes, true progress is relying on God's Spirit, the Holy Ghost, which compels you to go forward, to stand, and to endure. Hallelujah. Some of us are so weak that when the wind blows, we fall apart. Yes, God provides continuous nourishment and support to His people through the aid of the Holy Spirit. When I'm weak, then I'm made strong. When I can't go any forward, the devil against me, everything is against me. The Holy Spirit witness and said, you can do it. Stand fast in the liberty wherewith Christ has made you free, and be not entangled again with the yoke of bondage. We must recognize that true spiritual outcome reflects God's glory and not human effort. God works through unified purpose.
1: Yes. Hallelujah.
0: God the Father, God the Son, God the Holy Spirit. Three individual personality, but they work together as one. One. And God is not advanced by political strength, military force, or human intelligence, or human skill, but through His Spirit. In the name of Jesus, rise up and walk, and the lame man jump on his feet, and he walk, because everything is done by the Holy Spirit, and in the name of Jesus. Hallelujah. Glory be to God. Sometimes we want to do things our own way, but it will not work. We must learn to do things God's way. God's way. Everything must be done by the Holy Spirit for it to be successful. If we are not doing it according to Holy Spirit, we are working in vain. And it's not done by the Holy Spirit. It's by man's effort and man's strength, by man's intellectual business. But this is God's business. And it's not by might. It's not by power, but by the Spirit of God. Walk in the Spirit, and you will not fulfill the lust of the flesh. Glory be to God.
1: Hallelujah. Glory. Glory to God.
0: Jesus at his baptism in Luke 3:21-22. Now when all the people were baptized, it came to pass that Jesus also being baptized and praying, the heaven was open. And the 22nd verse says, and the Holy Ghost descended in a bodily shape, like a dove upon him. And a voice came from heaven. We said, this, hallelujah, is my beloved son, in whom I am well pleased. Is God pleased with you this morning? Is God pleased with you? Is God pleased with me? Could God look at me and say, I'm pleased with Sister Moraine, or call me by my name. I'm pleased with Mary Bethan. Look yourself over. Look at yourselves within and without and see if you're walking to God, in God's will, God's purpose. Zerubbabel faced opposition in rebuilding the temple in Jerusalem. Divine empowerment surpasses human strength. Zerubbabel spoke to the mountain and said, who art thou, O mountain? I will make you a plain. Hallelujah. This is faith in action. If we can speak to a mountain with the aid of the Holy Spirit, to our situation, to our problems, to our sickness and diseases, you could command sickness to depart from your own self. Kick the devil out of our homes and out of our lives. Kick the devil out of our children. Kick him out. When he can't do, he tries to your children. The disciples were sleeping when Jesus went aside to pray. He was praying, talking to his father. The cross was facing him. Then he said, Father, if it were my will, I would give up the cross. But if he had given up the cross, what would have become of us today? If you give up your salvation and the moving of God in your life, somebody who needs your experience Somebody needs your ministry to be saved, to find a way in God, to accomplish something for God. So we are all important in the sight of God. You don't sit down and say, let the pastor do it. Let the worship leader do it. Let Sister Sloan do it. And you sit back. That is what you come to the kingdom. You come to the kingdom for such a time as this, to work for the master wherever you are, wherever you are situated, in your home, on your job, in the marketplace. When you walk the street, you see somebody that you could talk to and minister to. You have work to do, but some of us are so lazy. Let Sister So do it. Let Brother So do it. And we sit down on our behind and cock our legs and think everything is all right. Remember, one of these days, you will call into account with God. What have you done with the salvation and the ministry and the anointing I have given to you? You have to give account to it. Sit down and be careless. But I want God to say to me, hallelujah, may it be done. Well done. Hallelujah. And he placed a crown of life upon my head. Hallelujah. Glory be to God. Hallelujah. Sometimes we want God to do the work for us. Hallelujah. But he says, I have given you the power to do it. I have given you the power to do it. Zerubbabel spoke to his situation. And he commanded all obstacles to be removed. That great mountain that impeded him, he carried out of his desire. He spoke to his mountain to become a plain. He says, thou mountain, don't stand up there and confront me. I bring you down. I make you flat. Hallelujah. One songwriter said, is there a mountain in your way? Do doubts and fears abound? Call. Yes, God has given you the power, the authority to pull down, to break up, to mash up, to destroy. Hallelujah. Hallelujah. Hallelujah. What is that which is standing before you today, impeding your success or preventing you from moving on? Speak to it in Jesus' name. Money problem, social problem, wife problem, husband problem, neighbor problem, children problem, oh, company problem, co-workers problem. Speak to it. Let it become a plane. Hallelujah. God has given you the authority to do it. Use what you have for the glory of God. And then, hallelujah, Luke 24:49 says, and behold, I send the promise of my Father upon you. But tarry ye here in the city of Jerusalem until you with power from on high. Make sure you have the Holy Spirit before you go to fight, because the devil, he will make an example of you. Example of you. Yes. One man went out see Peter, the apostles doing miracles. And he went out and he said to do miracles like them. And the demons came out and they said, Paul, I know. And Jesus, I know. Well, who are you? And they strip him of his clothes and he ran away naked. You think the devil playing with you? You think the devil playing with you? So in other words, don't do anything until you receive the baptism of the Holy Spirit. When you become a believer, when you get saved, the Holy Spirit is with you. The Holy Spirit produces salvation. But there is something further to receive, and that is the baptism of the Holy Ghost with the initial speaking of tongues. That is what gives you power. And Jesus told the disciples, oh, tarry there in Jerusalem until you are endued with power from on high. And on the day of Pentecost, Peter got up and he preached a sermon. Hallelujah. And 3,000 souls in one day, it was added to the church. When you have the Holy Spirit in your life and you're going forth in the power of the Holy Spirit, when you go on your job, make sure you go out in the power of the Holy Spirit, because on your job, you will find the devil at work. You will find opposition, and you have to conquer him. As one sister told me, that when she goes to work, she anoints her seat.
1: Yes.
0: The devil not playing with us. He's make sure that we do not enter into heaven, because he's been there, you know. He's been there and you know what heaven is like, so he don't want nobody else to go there. He want company in hell, but he won't get my company. Hallelujah. One of these days, when I step over, Lord, when death shall have no power over me, I shall rise. Hallelujah. And I'll go to meet my Lord in the air. And I will do the marriage supper of the Lamb. And I will come back with the saints and with Jesus to live on planet Earth. Someone must believe that we will stay in heaven. We never stay in heaven. Read Revelation. We'll come back and we'll live, take over the earth, because there will be a new heaven and a new earth. Not the corrupt one that we see. No. And the Bible says, where dwelleth righteousness? Jesus was filled with the Spirit before he went out on his mission. Christ was sealed with the Spirit, and we also are sealed too. We are sealed for the day of redemption. Christ was led by the Spirit and should be led by the Spirit. Christ rejoices in the Spirit. And this morning as we gather together, we should be rejoicing in the Spirit. I remember the days, hallelujah, when the power of God was manifested. Oh God, even here in Montserrat, I was here in those days when the Spirit of God will take over that church. I think it was either Kojo Head Church. I remember one morning, Sunday morning, Judith was just a baby, and the Spirit of God, the Spirit of God was so strong that my husband was sitting at the window, and he said to me after church, "Listen, when the Spirit of God came down, I want to jump out of that window and run." It was so powerful. Since the house was there. Yes, I remember she was a powerful woman of God. Things were happening. We would rejoice in God, come to church, and be still there at 4 o'clock in the afternoon, rejoicing nobody wanted food to eat. Spirit of God. But remember that the Word of God says in the last days, hallelujah, it will happen again. I will pour my Spirit unto all flesh, whether they be Jamaican, Italian, whoever they are, all flesh. And your daughters shall prophesy, and your young men shall see visions, and the old men shall dream dreams. But on my servants, hallelujah, and my handmaiden, you women, not exempted. Today, I went to a church one time with a friend of mine, hallelujah. Hallelujah in Canada. And when I went to church, when communion time came, I see they push all the women to the back. Only the men take communion. I say, "What is this?" I say, "I never come back to this church." I went to another church. Not me. God, all of us are one in Christ. All of us. Yes. Therefore, we should be empowered by the Spirit of God. And therefore, as I end, become more and more like Him daily. But you just don't come more and more like Him just so. You have to yield yourself to Him, and you begin to drop off and drop off and drop off until He make you into the vessel that He wants you to be. Amen and amen. God bless you.
2: Hallelujah. Hallelujah. Hallelujah. Hallelujah. Hallelujah. Whatever mountain it is shall become a plain. Hallelujah. Hallelujah. Hallelujah. Not by might, nor by power, but by the Spirit of God. Hallelujah. Hallelujah. Thanks, Sister Maureen, for the word. For the word is sharp. Hallelujah. Rich, yes. Powerful. Amen. Hallelujah. Hallelujah. Hallelujah. Shall we stand? Shall we stand to our feet? Hallelujah. Hallelujah. Hallelujah. Hallelujah. Hallelujah. Hallelujah. We need the Holy Spirit. In order to be successful, we need the Holy Spirit. We need to be endured with power from on high. So can we sing it twice? Fill my cup, Lord. I lift it up, Lord. Come and quench this thirsting of my soul. Bread of heaven, feed me, feed me, feed me. Feed me, for we need Him for every hour. Every hour we need Him.

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Just hum it in the background, Pastor.

Oh, there's such a presence here. Moving through the sanctuary, through the airwaves, and throughout Montserrat. A presence more powerful than any earthquake. Hallelujah. The presence of God, divine empowerment that surpasses human's efforts, is with us this morning. Come on, come on, come on, come on, come on, come on, come on, come on. I could sense eyes that are just not focused, amen. But bring yourselves, amen, into this awesome presence and experience, amen, that God so wants to impart unto us, not just here in the sanctuary at Faith, but across Montserrat, yeah, throughout the diaspora, in England, in North

fire. He wants to pour out his spirit upon all flesh. Glory be to God. Glory be to God. Oh God, we tarry, we wait for the promise of the Father. Hallelujah. For this promise is unto you and to your children and your children's children and to many that are far off, whom the Lord shall call. Oh, we thank you, Lord, on this 17th day of May. Lord, your presence makes the difference. We ask, oh God, for that same spirit that raised up Jesus from the dead would quicken hearts, bring to life today. Yes, Lord, move upon that which is dead.

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We speak revival. We speak restoration. We speak renewal again over Montserrat. Yes, Lord, breathe again. You did it more than 100 years ago. Right here in Montserrat, you breathe upon this land. Oh God, send the fire just now. Breathe on us again in Montserrat, from Lookout to Asbury, oh, in Plymouth, in the east, from the north to the south, to the east, to the west. Breathe again in Montserrat. Breathe in our churches. Breathe on our streets.

Spirit, blow, hallelujah. Oh God, let there be another suddenly experience. And suddenly there came a sound from heaven like a mighty rushing wind, and it filled the place where they all were. They were filled, and there appeared unto them cloven tongues like as of fire, and it sat upon them, and they were all filled with the Holy Ghost and began to speak in other languages as the Spirit gave them the utterance. Fill us again. Fill my brother. Fill my sister. Fill that boy. Fill that girl. Fill us again, God. Fill us to overflowing. Fill us in this land. Montserrat shall be filled with the knowledge and the glory and the presence of the Lord as the waters cover the sea. Fill Montserrat. Montserrat, this is our season. This is our time. This is our hour for breakthrough, for revival, for restoration. Holy Ghost wind, breathe upon your people. Holy Ghost fire, burn in us today. Yes, Lord. Yes, Lord. Oh God, Montserrat shall never be the same again. Yes, Lord. Turn the tides, turn things around for the next generation of Holy Ghost filled, fire baptized people. Yes, Lord, in this land, we pray for the land. We pray for this land. We pray for Montserrat. Oh God. Oh God. Oh God. Oh God, over the sanctuary, those on the platforms. Yes, Lord, somebody needs a touch. Somebody needs to experience you. Somebody's hungry. Somebody's thirsty. You said, blessed are those who hunger and thirst after righteousness, for they shall be filled. Fill your people today, God. Fill us across this land. Fill Montserrat. Yes, God. Let this land be an example to the other nations around. Let it be known that God's presence dwells here. His fire is here. His anointing is here. His glory is here. Oh God, we cry out. We weep between the horns and the altar.

0: Lord, we thank you. Thank you. Thank you. Thank you. We say thanks. We say thanks. We say thanks. We say thanks. We thank you, God. Lord, we thank you for this opportunity. God, if somebody is listening and who has not yet surrendered and accepted Jesus Christ into their hearts, if there's somebody in this house, you've not yet given your life to Jesus, I invite you to come while there is still time. Time is running out, people. I beg of you, I'm pleading with you, make your way to the altar quickly, quickly. And no persons are listening, and we are bringing closure to the radio broadcast. Yes, yes, yes. But I want to pray for somebody today who will say, Pastor, I have not yet surrendered my life, and publicly today I want to do so. If that is you in this house today, I am pleading with you, come. Just ask the person to excuse me, I want to go to the altar. If you're feeling shy, oh yes, come on, just ask somebody, could you just walk with me to the altar? I need to give my life today to Jesus. I know the Spirit of God is here, and since there's a heat in somebody's heart, I sense that your feet is there burning you, because God is saying you are supposed to be here. Quickly, quickly, quickly, quickly. If there's somebody the Spirit of God is pointing you out, and he says come quickly while there's still time. Don't be so stiff-necked and hard-hearted, because he that does such shall be suddenly be cut off, and that without remedy. So look, I am begging somebody today, come while there is still time. Oh, glory be to Jesus. Father, we thank you. And even now, Lord, you know the hearts of men. Oh, God, in wrath, we are asking you to remember mercy. Let your mercy triumph this morning over judgment. And God, I pray for that one who hasn't yet given their lives to you. I pray, God, that you would draw them. You are working on their hearts by your Spirit. Draw them to the wells of salvation. I'm going to ask you, I know that some of you are listening, please, I'm going to invite you to repeat after me. You need to give your life to Jesus. I don't know what will happen this week, but I'm saying to you, do so while it is still now. If you hear his voice, harden not your heart. Open your heart and invite Jesus to come in. Shall we pray together? Let's pray together. Say, dear Lord Jesus, I come to you now, admitting that I am a sinner. Lord Jesus, you died to pay the price for my sins. I am asking you now to please forgive me of all of my sins. Wash me in your precious blood. I open my heart and I invite you to come in to be my Lord, to be my Master, and to be my Savior. Thank you. From this day onward, I will serve you with all of my heart, all of my mind, all of my soul, and all of my strength. Give you thanks. Amen. Amen. And so, Lord, you've listened to those who've prayed earnestly from their hearts. I ask that you'd seal them with the blood and with the Spirit. Amen. And give them the strength to go on, that you who have begun a good thing in them, you are able to complete it. We bless your name. Continue to bless Montserrat, Lord, and let your face shine upon us. Be gracious unto us. Lift up your countenance upon us and give us your peace. In Jesus' name, amen, amen. God bless you. I want to thank ZJB for being with us on our service today. It wasn't our turn, but we just go with what the flow is. So God bless you. We pronounce blessings on the station. And until we come your way again, Pastor Tony Allen from the Faith Tabernacle Pentecostal Church saying, God bless you and do continue to enjoy your day. God bless you. Fill my cup.
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2: There you have it, folks. A repeat of today's Sunday service came from the Braids Faith Tabernacle Pentecostal Church. I want to thank you for choosing ZJB Radio. That's going to do it for us for tonight. And yes, you have a restful evening now. And may the grace of our Lord Jesus Christ, the love of God, the fellowship of the Holy Spirit be with us all now and forevermore. Rest in peace, folks. Well,
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0: age of 13. To supporters, she is a bold and refreshing voice who speaks openly about the issues affecting women and girls. But critics say she has become too outspoken and too politically involved in the running of her husband's party.
1: A woman in Africa has to be silenced by all means. A woman in Africa does not have the right to say anything other than yes sir, yes ma. And I refuse to be that woman. I refuse to be one of those women. When I got married to my husband, I never knew he was going to be president. So it's not like I channeled myself to be who I am today. I'm not worried about any negativity that has been said. A negativity that is based on people who are so terrified that this woman might come up to contest for presidency.
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2: Your role, the First Lady of Sierra Leone, you've defined it to give it its own identity. Do you want to tell us more about what that is?
1: Well, before now, I mean, we used to have First Ladies. I'm not saying that they were not active, but they actually did not give them the freedom to use their title to work for the people. I'm not sure what the reasons are, but before me, most of the other First Ladies are elderly women. So maybe that's the reason. I came in as First Lady in my 30s. And that would be a disheartening for, you know, at that age to be a retired woman. I needed to work. So coming back to Sierra Leone and just be a housewife sitting at home was not something that I was willing to do.
2: And in your tenure so far, you've chosen to take on subjects that are seen as quite controversial in terms of gender, issues like underage marriage for girls, period stigma. Why are those issues that have meant something to you?
1: Because in the first place, when you talk about underage marriage, for me, it's indirectly legalizing rape. Because if we say children don't have a consent, or they're not allowed to give consent. Now, if you give them off to be married, are they giving consent to have sex with an elderly man? I feel that was wrong. And if we're giving them their rights on this side and then take it from this one, I don't think I wanted to be part of a society like that. When the free quality education was introduced, then there comes the problem. Girls were missing out of school at least 80 days a year just because of menstruation. And if you miss 80 days out of your schooling year, it's like missing a whole term. So they're still not getting the equality they deserve. And that's one of the reasons why I thought, you know what, I am going to introduce free sanitary pad so that the girls will be in school. They don't have to miss school just because of something that is a natural occurrence. It's not something that, it's not a crime to see your menstruation. And if it's not a crime to see your menstruation should not be a barrier for you to be in school, you know. And again, through those campaigns, it gives me an opportunity to understand what the young girls of this country are going through, the issues about, you know, why they do have sex early. And it also helped me with programming my campaign, The Hands of Our Girls, properly, because I know who I should be targeting.
2: So it feels like quite a political role that you're taking, not just a ceremonial role.
1: I think I'm just the middle person between the people and the government. Naturally, I am not part of the government. I am the president's wife. I do not sit in cabinet. So when they make decision for this country, I'm never there. before now, the other first ladies have been very private people.

0: So it is difficult. I think I'll call their own role as ceremonial, because they were not given the free will to go out and do certain things. Most times you see them when you see the president. And I am not that person. I have been an activist for far too long to just being a calendar wife. I didn't want to be one of those women. So I chose to be a buffer. I listen to the people and I bring it to the government. I listen to the government and I take it to the people. So that's how we work. I don't get paid for my job, by the way. I'm not on any payroll, so nobody's paying me salary. But it is a service that I enjoy doing, because it actually brings the government closer to the people, because the people see me as the president's wife and they see me as the closest person to the person they voted for.
1: So being a woman in your position attracts a lot of scrutiny. What do you think have been things that people have said that you feel are untrue?
0: The truth is, I'm not bothered about what people say about me anymore. So you have people who are timid when a woman speaks up, because they're not used to a woman challenging them when they do wrong things. And we actually live in a male-dominated society. So no one woman has ever come forward and say, this is wrong. That day, we will have a conversation. Not confrontational to fight them, but for them to see the reality that if we can give women the same opportunities as men, we'll have a better nation. A woman in Africa has to be silenced by all means. A woman in Africa does not have the right to say anything other than yes sir, yes ma. And I refuse to be that woman. I refuse to be one of those women. When I got married to my husband, I never knew he was going to be president. So it's not like I channel myself to be who I am today. I'm not worried about any negativity that has been said. Negativity that is based on people who are so terrified that this woman might come up to contest for presidency. I'm not having a conversation to validate any of those things. Whatever they said, whatever allegations they have made, the day they come out with the proof, not proof by just saying it, documentation, that day we will have a conversation.
1: So if we talk about documentation and proof, on January 1st of this year, there was a video posted on your social feeds of a church service. Do you know who Jos Ledekers is?
0: I have no idea who he is.
1: You don't know who he is?
0: No.
1: So Jos Ledekers is one of the most wanted criminals in Europe.
0: I wouldn't know, because I'm not a criminal, so I will not know.
1: He is a drug kingpin, and he is said to be married to the president's daughter.
0: Really? Well, maybe in another life.
1: They say that they have a child together.
0: These are all the lies I am not going to validate.
1: I suppose the question is, though, how did one of Europe's most wanted drug dealers get to be so close to Sierra Leone's first family, as was shown in the video on January 1st?
0: Again, my videos are, I'm on my social media handle everywhere I go in the world. So it's not a specific day to say on the 1st of January. Before the 1st of January, my video was on.
1: Sure, but I suppose that's when that video was posted.
0: New Year's Eve, my video was on. Christmas Day, my video was on.
1: Yeah.
0: Christmas Eve, my video was on.
1: But
0: my video is on. Whoever is in that room is none of my business. My own video It's not prescribed for certain people or that people. I don't bring people into church. I'm not a Christian, I'm a Muslim. So when I go to church service, which means I'm invited like every other person, I don't bring people into church. So I don't know who was in that church.
1: What impressions of Sierra Leone do you want to rectify for the world?
0: It depends. You will have to ask the question because, I mean, why would I want to rectify anything?
1: Well, specifically on, say, Joss Lydekkers, I suppose.
0: It is not my subject. I don't know him. So it cannot be my subject. You don't talk about what you don't know.
1: A few of the people that I've been speaking with over these past few days say that they would like to see you as president of Sierra Leone.
0: Presidency does not come just like that. It will have to be the will of God. I'm a very fervent believer that when God wants something, he does it. I'm not hungry to be president. If it is what God wants, no man can stop it either.
1: Would you be open to it?
0: It will not be my role. It will be the role that God has chosen for me.
1: And you've chosen the fights for young women to be the mission for your leadership. Because these aren't easy topics, are they? Child marriage is not something that is an easy topic to deal with. Period stigma is not an easy topic to deal with. They come with controversy, so you've chosen to take that on and be the face of it.
0: I believe that the people and the children of this country deserve more. And if I can be that bridge for them to see that they have a future, for them to understand that being a woman is not a crime, for them to believe in themselves and their ability that they can also contribute to nation building, that is what I do.
1: I feel as though I've also seen quite a lot of sexist comments to you, what I would call sexist comments. Do you feel that there's been gendered comments made against you, both by politicians and the public, but specifically politicians?
0: If they are not frightened of my presence, they will not do it.
1: You were telling me about a song that they were singing.
0: It's not telling you. That is all over. It was on national TV, so it's not a secret. It was out there.
1: How did that make you feel?
0: Nothing. Because it just shows that, you know, not all men that are educated are supposed to be leaders.
1: Do you think men are like that in Sierra Leone?
0: I don't know if all of them are like that, but I know that majority of them are like that.
1: And they would accept a woman president?
0: I don't know if they will even vote for one, but they are not the majority. The women are the majority in this country. And I believe that the young people are also are very important in this country. So I'm not bothered about what politicians say about me, because they need to say that to make themselves look good.
1: You're listening to the interview from the BBC World Service with me, Megha Mohan. When I talked to Lady Fatima Bio about coming to London as a asylum seeker seeking refuge, she arrived wearing a t-shirt and she was overcome with cold and she said she fainted at the airport. And then a few years later, she was taken in by a family friend. She entered the acting world and she became an actress and director in Nollywood. And while she was in that world of presenting and socializing with the elite of West Africa in London, she met Julius Bio, and he was already in politics, but he wasn't, you know, he was a military man, already a political figure, but not on his way to being president. So she's not a distant first lady and sort of insulated behind palace gates on protocol. Her influence is visible all over Freetown in posters advocating against child marriage and the language of girls' education campaigns and the way ordinary people talk about her by first name. One of the whispers in political scenes around Sierra Leone is that Fatima Bio is paving the way to become president herself in 2028 when her husband Julius Bio has to step down.
2: So when you ask her if she does want to become the next president, her answer is, well, if it's God's will, I will do it. No man can get in the way of God's will. And I find that so interesting as an answer, because it's, to me, I saw that as a confirmation, because I've met a couple of first ladies during my time working as a journalist, and almost all of them just give you a direct answer of no, politics is not for me. But that's the thing about Fatima Bio. She has made sure that this role is semi-political. She does not want it to be seen as ceremonial. We got to spend several days with Fatima Bio, and we join her now at a different location.
0: As a first lady, I'm very concerned about what people say about my reputation, because that for me now is something that I will have to live with, and then it might affect my children. But now, as a first lady, if you say to me, oh, you know, she's a very, very negative woman who doesn't like people, that is something, you know, that will be very hurtful to me. So
1: what was childhood like for you?
0: Exciting. It's the time where your neighbor is your mother, your neighbor is your father. We had a tradition in our culture that time that a girl can only go to school up until they are 12 years old. That is just for them to do common entrance. And when you finish, you have to be married. So all my sisters, every one of my sisters went through that, you know. And then when it was my turn, they did all the ceremony and everything. And I was just too lucky. By the time they were supposed to take me, the war came and we had to run. So my mom told me to run. And that's how I found myself in England, because I had to run.
1: So had you grown up thinking you were going to be married at 12?
0: I just wasn't thinking, because it did happen. You know, the person who has always been my uncle. And, you know, whenever he comes to the house, I'm running to him. He'll buy me sweets. This is like my uncle. And then one day they said, oh, this is your husband. I'm like, what?
1: So how old was he?
0: That time he would have been about late 30s. It's a natural thing. It's not like they don't need your permission. They don't need your permission. They will just come and say to you, oh, this person have brought cola not for you. And when you finish this year in school, you're going to get married. It's just like that. Not like, what do you think?
1: How were you feeling when they told you?
0: At that point, I hated myself. I hated my mom, because I wanted an adult to fight for me. But she just did not have it to fight, because she was so scared of my dad. When my mom said to me, run, I know that that's the only help she can give to me. Because if I'm not there, you will not take me.
1: So what do you mean by run?
0: When the rebel came into our district, everybody had to run. Because if you don't, they will kill you. So everybody run, people go to the bushes, everybody run to the nearest town, the nearest village, wherever you find yourself, you go. Everyone, including Umaru them, all of us, we all had to run. So luckily for me, when I was going, I was running with my mom and my younger brother who passed away 2 years ago. So it was myself, my mom and my younger brother. Along the way, when we were rescued now they brought us to the city. And when we got to the city, my dad was still in the provinces, because when we run, everybody go their different ways. So myself and my mom, we got to the city, we went, and we were staying at my dad's brother's house, you know.
1: So had the unrest not happened, you would have been married off?
0: They've already signed it.
1: The agreement that
0: yes, they were just
1: you were
0: going
1: to get married was going to happen.
0: They've already done it. So when we came to Freetown, my mom said, go. So I left and I went and started living with a distant cousin. So when my dad came, my mom said, I don't know where she is.
1: What do you think of your mother now as an adult?
0: I believe most of them have been living in a very abusive household. And because they don't have the the power, they don't have the economical strength, they don't have, you know, the education to back them. So if they had had the right education, if they had the right opportunity, I believe they would have stood up to my dad and said no. But they didn't. And they were also trying to protect themselves because they needed my dad for their own daily survival. And that's the power he had on them.
1: And what made you want to take that as a sort of principal cause of yours? At which point did you decide that that was going to be something from that you would vocally speak
0: the
1: about?
0: The moment I went to the UK, the moment I felt I am free, from that point I have never stopped. I have never stopped. I've always been vocal about it. I've always talked about it. I've always stood against it.
1: What was it like being an asylum seeker in the UK in the mid-90s?
0: It was better than being here and being married to an old pervert. Anything but that. So it's nothing that I can complain about, because if I didn't go, I would not be seated here today. So England was my amazing grace. I went to England, I got my voice, I got my independence, and then I was able to fight for myself, and now I can fight for as many young people as possible.
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7: Coming up, we're looking at data centres. Thousands are being built around the world to house the computers we need to provide us with digital storage in a world increasingly powered by AI. Problem is, people don't want to live next to them. They complain they're being built on green land, they push up electricity prices, and use too much water. So how do we live with data centres? That's Business Daily after the news.
8: BBC News with Emily Thomas. The cruise ship at the centre of the deadly hantavirus outbreak is approaching the Dutch port of Rotterdam, its final destination. Once there, the remaining crew and medics will enter quarantine. 3 people died on board the vessel, but the WHO considers the situation low risk. The head of the Africa Centres for Disease Control says hygiene is key to minimising the risk of the current Ebola outbreak. So far, there are no effective vaccines or medicines for the latest strain, which has occurred in the Democratic Republic of Congo. 87 deaths have been reported there, and 1 in Uganda, with Rwanda and South Sudan on alert for cases. The union representing Samsung electronics workers has vowed to press ahead with a strike in South Korea this week. This is despite a court ordering it to ensure any stoppage does not disrupt production. An impeachment court has begun hearings in the Senate in the Philippines to determine whether the country's vice president, Sara Duterte, is guilty of misusing public funds and other alleged misdeeds, including threatening the life of the president. She's denied wrongdoing. Three specialist divers from Finland have started searching for the bodies of four Italians who died while exploring a deep underwater cave off the Maldives. One other body has already been discovered. A Maldivian rescue diver has also died taking part in the search. Ukrainian officials say Russia has attacked several regions with drones, missiles and artillery fire. 26 people were injured in the Dnipropetrovsk region. At least three people, including a prominent tribal elder, have been killed in an explosion in northwest Pakistan's Khyber Pakhtunkhwa province. Police are blaming Islamist militants. And that's the latest world news from the BBC with me, Emily Thomas.
7: Hello and welcome to Business Daily from the BBC World Service. I'm Gideon Long. Data centres are increasingly becoming part of our daily lives and our landscapes. Great big warehouses packed with computers that power pretty much every digital thing we do, from surfing the internet, using AI chatbots, or filing our tax returns. They've popped up around the world in recent years, and whether we like it or not, more are coming.
9: We are going to over triple our demand for data centres. And so the industry is building out in the United States, but also globally to meet that demand. All indications are that we are still behind.
7: The trouble is, people don't necessarily want to live next to these places. They're big warehouses, often built close to the towns and cities they serve, and there's a perception, at least, that they're pushing up electricity costs and consuming precious water.
10: People's energy bills around the country are skyrocketing in order to pay for these AI data centers for them.
11: Building it on agricultural land is not the answer. You can't eat data.
7: So, as the artificial intelligence revolution rolls on, fueling the need for ever greater digital storage capacity, how do we learn to live with data centres? That's what we're asking here on BBC Business Daily. I'm on the edge of a field just north of London. It's a lovely spring day and the field is full of yellow flowers from the rapeseed crop that's planted here. And there are hedgerows and trees nearby. And I'm here because there's a plan to build a big data centre here, one of the biggest in Europe. And some of the local residents from the nearby commuter town of Potters Bar are not happy about it. I'm with two of them, Roz Naylor and Adet Garvey. Roz, what have you got against this plan?
12: You're losing a large part of the countryside south of Potters Bar. You're using up a large amount of productive farmland that has produced agricultural crops for centuries.
7: And Adet, you live nearby. What does this land mean to you, and what will it mean to you if the data centre's built?
13: It'll be devastating. There won't be our place to come to. It'll just be another urban sprawl with warehouses and concrete, and our green space will be gone forever.
7: So just give me a sense of what people use this land for.
12: They walk, run, cycle, horse ride, walk down to the river, and also schools come out as well.
7: The company that's building this data centre says they will make sure that there are trees planted here. They actually say that they're going to increase the biodiversity by 10%. Are you not reassured by that promise?
12: 10% is nothing. You cannot improve on nature and what's already there. One oak tree of, say, 150 years old supports 2,300 species. Ancient hedgerows. These hedgerows have been here since the 1750s. You cannot replace that centuries-old ecology with any bio-net diversity claims.
7: We need data centres. They have to be built somewhere.
12: Yes, but building it on agricultural land is not the answer. You can't eat data.
7: Adet, what about that argument, though, that we do need data centres? I mean, I guess you use technology, you use mobile phones, you use computers, as we all do, and there is an argument that we have to build these data centres somewhere, so why not here?
13: I'm not against data centres, it's just where we place them. I thought I was going to stay here to retire, and I don't think this is going to be the dream anymore when this is
12: built.
13: Well,
12: even you were saying earlier, Odette, that she doesn't want to walk here anymore because the prospect of it makes her feel so sad.
7: Another of the arguments the company makes, of course, is that this brings economic benefits to the area. Investment, jobs.
12: 200 jobs in the end. That is peanuts. Okay, jobs during construction maybe, but they won't be local jobs. They'll be teams of people that they've already booked.
14: I guess some people might say, you know, it's a nice piece of outdoor space, but it's not exactly pristine countryside. You're quite close to the M25, you're close to the M1 motorway.
12: Well, it may not be the Cotswolds, but to the people of Potters Bar, it is an incredibly special place. This is like a jewel in the crown for Potters Bar. It might not look very much to a lot of people, but to the people of Potters Bar, it is incredibly special. And to take it away, it's almost taking the soul out of Potters Bar.
15: We have to do archaeological digs as part of the planning process.
14: Right. On the other side of the site, just a few hundred metres away, I meet James Tyler, the managing director for the UK at Equinix, the company that will build and operate this data centre. The site looks very different here, not as pretty. The rapeseed has been hacked down to stubble, and you're much closer to the busy M25 motorway that surrounds London. So, James, and just give me a sense of what this area will look like once the data centre is constructed. At the moment, it's an arable field, or clearly was used for agriculture. There are electricity pylons here, there are trees, you can see the motorway from here. What will it look like once the project is complete?
15: We'll build a number of data centres that will be very sympathetic to the local environment. We'll be planting thousands of trees. We'll keep at least 50% of the entire site as green. I mean, if you look here, we're standing in a field that was oilseed rape. What you'll see in a few years' time is very rich diversity. So ponds, wildflower meadows, and the wildlife will actually become richer. And then we'll be building new pathways and making sure that the site really remains very accessible to the local community.
14: A lot of people say we need data centres, but why do they have to be built so close to London in the southeast of England, which is already very heavily populated and heavily built on?
15: The business that Equinix is in is serving customers who need applications to be highly responsive. And milliseconds matter, whether that's financial transactions, healthcare support systems, the amount of time it will take information to travel from this data centre into central London, for example, over the fibre networks, is less than a millisecond. And that really matters to our customers.
14: So building this data centre, let's say, on a disused industrial site in the north of England, or, I don't know, in the north of Scotland, or a remote part of England, that's just not going to work.
15: Well, for our customers, latency matters, and proximity to economic hubs matters.
14: And what do you say to those people who have listened to your arguments and still say, we need all the green space we can get, and this shouldn't be built here?
15: I would say that the UK needs to continue to invest in very high quality data centre infrastructure. So we do need to invest in data centres if we want the economy to grow and thrive, because it underpins so much of our underlying economic growth.
14: The technology is moving incredibly quickly. All technology is moving incredibly quickly. Isn't there a danger that you build this data centre and by the time you've built it, or maybe in 5-10 years, it's already obsolete and we've moved on to something else, some other way of storing data?
15: Well, I've been in this industry over 25 years. The core need for secure, highly connected digital infrastructure is only going to grow.
14: If this data centre were not constructed and other data centres around London were not constructed, what would that mean for the British economy and British digital infrastructure?
15: We would start to fall behind. I mean, that sounds quite dramatic, but frankly, the modern economy requires high quality, reliable, connected data centres.
16: So we've got 8 systems in this building. We've got the generator room, LV room, and right at the end we've got batteries as well.
14: Right.
16: So we've got 4 systems.
14: So once that data centre is built, it will look something like this. I've come to another data centre owned by Equinix, west of London. And this is the second biggest hub for data centres anywhere in the world after North Virginia. It's pretty warm in here. It's like a big warehouse full of computer servers. And the sound you can hear is the sound of the fans that are inside those servers that are being used to cool them down and keep them as cool as possible.
6: This is Business Daily from the BBC World Service. I'm Gideon Long. Cooling is a big issue at data centres. Think of the heat that your laptop or even your mobile phone generates when it's in constant use, and then multiply that many times over.
14: These facilities house powerful computers and they get hot. The one I visited is mostly air-cooled, but some data centres are cooled using water. And in some countries, that's a problem. In Chile, back in March, thousands of people marched through the capital Santiago to mark World Water Day. Much of Chile is incredibly dry, and even the area around Santiago is semi-arid. Access to water is a constant worry. And yet the country has tried to turn itself into something of a data center hub. Dozens of facilities have sprouted up, including at least eight in Quilicura, an urban industrial zone just north of the capital. Google owns one of the sites. Rodrigo Vallejos is an environmentalist who lives in Quilicura, and he says Google's data center is sucking precious water out of the ground, leaving nearby wetlands parched.
17: 10 years atrás, la humedad tenía agua. Hoy, en la actualidad, en ciertos sectores que están completamente secos.
18: 10 years ago, the wetlands had water, but nowadays parts of them are completely dry. The problem is that Google has been granted the right to extract up to 50 litres of water per second from underground, from the same sources that feed the wetlands. That's 1.5 billion litres of water a year. They use the water to cool the data centres, and it isn't recycled. From the cooling towers, you can see the water evaporating into the atmosphere.
14: In response, Google says its data center in Quilicura consumes around 460 million litres of water a year, less than one average-sized golf course. It also says it's offsetting its water use by helping to build state-of-the-art irrigation systems on nearby farmland. If water is a worry in Chile, in the United States, the concern is often that data centers put strain on the energy grid. They consume huge amounts of electricity. There are also worries about the sheer number of them. 40% of the world's data center capacity is in the US, and the likes of Google, Amazon, and Meta have plans to build many more. The Data Center Coalition is the industry association in the US. Dan Diorio is its vice president of state policy.
9: Demand in the U.S. will reach 80 gigawatts by 2030, and that's up from 25 gigawatts in 2024. So we are going to over triple our demand for data centers. And so the industry is building out in the United States, but also globally to meet that demand. All indications are that we are still behind.
14: And Dan, are all local authorities in the US enthusiastic about having data centers built in their areas, or have some decided they just don't want them?
9: Well, that's certainly true. Some have decided that data centers don't fit their economic development goals. But for all of those communities that may have said, you know, we don't want a data center, we have many more communities in which data centers will significantly fit their economic development needs. We see concerns that if a data center is being built and then your utility bill goes up, that they are one and the same. The real data shows that utility regulation and utility rates, electricity rates, are far more complicated than that. We see concerns that data centers are excessive water users, when in reality, they're amongst the most efficient water users in the economy.
14: But there have been some calls, haven't there, for a nationwide moratorium on the construction of data centers in the United States, at least for now. Those calls have been led by the Democrats, Senator Bernie Sanders and Congresswoman Alexandria Ocasio-Cortez. Let's have a listen to what Ocasio-Cortez said recently.
10: These companies are now so desperate to profit off of the AI boom that they are racing to construct thousands of giant AI data centers and jacking up the utility costs of everyday Americans to pay for it. Just one hyperscale data center consumes the same amount of energy in 1 second as 100,000 households. People's energy bills around the country are skyrocketing in order to pay for these AI data centers for them. More than 100 local communities across 12 states have already enacted local moratoriums on data centers, and Congress itself has a moral obligation to stand with them and stop big tech from ruining their communities.
14: Alexandria Ocasio-Cortez there. Dan, ruining communities.
9: Well, I think it's very disappointing to see a member of Congress espouse basically untrue statements and significant misperceptions about the industry. If I could address the Congresswoman's desire to have a national moratorium, we are employing millions of construction workers throughout the country to build these facilities. We are providing years of reliable work for the skilled trades. And I think a national moratorium would be utterly devastating for the economy.
14: So if we're struggling to live with data centres, what can we do about it? How do we make them more palatable to local communities?
19: My name's Alistair Spears. I'm the General Manager for Azure Global Infrastructure. Azure is Microsoft's cloud platform that powers banks, financial services, healthcare operations, and a lot of other cloud services at Microsoft.
14: Alistair spends much of his time thinking about how we can make data centers more efficient, make them consume less energy and less water. A few years back, for example, Microsoft came up with a novel way of keeping data centers cool.
19: We decided to essentially build an underwater data center and drop it off the coast of Scotland in the North Sea. Underwater, temperature is much more regulated. You can cool the facility much easier as well. We found that the reliability of our underwater data center was higher than our land-based data centers as well. But in the end, it is still more economical to build on land than it is to build underwater. It's a great technology. It's a good option for us in our kit bag of options, but it does come with its own challenges as well. Like maintenance is required. It's more challenging to do maintenance in scuba gear than it is to just walk down a data center hallway.
14: From sea to space, Elon Musk and others have proposed building data centers in space. How feasible is that?
19: You could think that in space, with solar power being more abundant and with space being cold, you could essentially run data centers. You know, the overall life cycle cost of launching data centers into space, there have to be some fairly major breakthroughs in access to space before it becomes truly economical.
14: So interesting concepts. Are there other, perhaps less eye-catching, but perhaps more workable innovations in the pipeline that might solve some of these problems that we face with data centers?
19: One of the ways that you can keep a component cool is to essentially bring the cooling closer to the areas that generate heats. And that's the idea of a technology called microfluidics. More and more chips are being made in three dimensions. They're essentially wafers on wafers on wafers. Using microfluidics, you can essentially cut channels into the chip itself and get a much more efficient cooling of that chip.
14: And so when you look to the future, Alistair, can you envisage data centers that use far less electricity and far less water as well, and that therefore are more acceptable to the general public?
19: Almost everything we do, whether it's from banking to healthcare to communicating, uses the cloud. And the cloud is using these data centers. But it's really important then, as we build these data centers, that we maintain that social license to operate, making sure we're not using more power or more water or more land than the local community can provide. And the one thing with technology is that it gets better and better, smaller and smaller, and more efficient over time. And that's the same curve we're seeing now with data centers.
14: Alistair Spears there, offering perhaps a glimmer of hope that the data centres of tomorrow might be more palatable to the public than those of today. In the meantime, the debate about how we live with these giant warehouses, monuments to our digital age, is likely to continue. That's it for this edition of Business Daily. I'm Gideon Long. Thanks for listening.

0: BBC World Service, and now witness history with me, Ben Henderson. We're going back to Poland in the 1980s, when an illegal newspaper run by women published dissident news under the nose of the country's authoritarian regime.
1: They couldn't believe their eyes when they realized that it was mostly women. They just couldn't believe it.
0: This is Helena Łuczywo. She was editor of the newspaper, which was called Mazowia Weekly. Since the 1940s, Poland had been an undemocratic communist state with close ties to the Soviet Union. In 1980, massive strikes erupted in the Polish city of Gdansk, and workers banded together to form Poland's first independent trade union called Solidarity, which campaigned for workers' rights and social and political freedoms. In response, the authorities imposed martial law in December 1981.
2: In Poland, it's more than 20 hours since the military took over, a move, they said, to prevent civil war.
0: Martial law involved rounding up thousands of Solidarity supporters, shooting demonstrators, and mass censorship. The night it was imposed, Helena was at the Solidarity office in Warsaw, Poland's capital.
1: Everybody said that there was something strange, that they got information that there were tanks in the roads, and then they started to switch off all the telephones and faxes and so on. And we looked out of the window and we saw that there were quite big number of police troops, fully armed. So we said, my husband and myself, we said that let's escape. And when we were going through the back door of this building, they shouted after us, "They are coming in," meaning the police. But we escaped.
0: Helena and her husband spent Christmas of 1981 under martial law, which lasted until 1983.
1: It was the saddest Christmas in my memory. And Warsaw was grey, was dirty. It was incredibly cold. The shops were empty. At some point, the only thing you could get in the stores were vinegar. The shelves were full of vinegar, just vinegar and vinegar and vinegar. What can you do with so much vinegar?
0: Chronic shortages of basic necessities plagued Poland, but vinegar was everywhere, probably because it was easy to produce and few people wanted it. So vinegar became a symbol of the flaws of the communist system.
1: So everybody wangled something somehow. People would go to the countryside and buy, let's say, pigs and would make sausages out of those pigs and so on.
0: Before martial law, Helena had edited Poland's first independent newspaper. Now, with communication heavily censored, she gathered a group of mostly female journalists in secret and published the first edition of Mazowia Weekly in February 1982.
1: My husband was the most prominent printer, underground printer in Poland. He was the only engineer in the whole opposition because they were mostly humanists and social science and this and that. Moreover, he was a genius. He was incredibly good at inventing things, and he organized the whole printing and distribution.
0: The newspaper covered political news, strikes, arrests, and featured interviews with the leaders of the Solidarity movement, which had been outlawed. But it was a mammoth task. The newspaper staff were on the run, adopting new identities and dodging police raids. Historians say they were helped by the authorities assuming men must be running the paper.
1: To prepare the weekly more or less safely, we had to move from one place to another every 2 or every 3 weeks. So we needed, in every neighborhood, we needed up to 20 flats. People had very little flats, and to let us, which was about 8 people who were preparing the Mazowia Weekly, and everybody was smoking, and we were noisy because we used typewriters, which were extremely noisy. That was crazy. When I think about those people who let us in their flats, they were really saints, I must say.
0: Through the 1980s, Mazovia Weekly became a hugely influential source of uncensored information. Historians say it played a major role in keeping the Solidarity movement alive. Meanwhile, the communist system sunk deep into economic disaster. Eventually, pressure on the government began to pay off. In 1988, strikes took place once again, forcing Poland's authoritarian leader, General Wojciech Jaruzelski, into negotiations with the opposition Solidarity leaders, known as the Roundtable Talks, which took place at the Namyestnikovsky Palace in Warsaw. As a leading member of the underground media, Helena took part to advocate for press freedom.
1: I remember that lots of young people gathered outside that palace where we were and the top representatives of the government were. And I remember that they shouted slogans against the talks with the murderers, etc. And I thought that they were wrong, that that was our only hope, that we should achieve some compromise, because otherwise it was the bloodshedding.
0: The Roundtable Talks produced a compromise that changed Polish history. The Solidarity opposition movement was legalized, the power of the Communist Party curbed, media censorship relaxed, and partially free elections were scheduled for June 1989. Mazovia Weekly had fulfilled its purpose, and the newspaper's staff finally revealed their identities.
1: It felt quite good, I must say. Yeah. So we said that those are the people who made Mazovia Weekly. And we said this is the last issue.
0: But Helena and her staff wouldn't be taking a break. They set up a new legal newspaper called the Election Gazette. In the run-up to the June election, one of their issues sold nearly 500,000 copies. I asked Helena if she believes it influenced the outcome.
1: To some extent it did. The most important thing that gave us the victory in the election, us meaning Solidarity and people against the government, was that people were totally fed up with the whole system, with the stores with vinegar, the lack of free speech. Everything was disorganized. And people just wanted to live normal lives. And by normal lives, they understand the Western lives. So that was the most important thing. But the other things, you know, there was a huge movement of energy, of enthusiasm. That's what gave us victory.
0: Solidarity won by a landslide in the election. And 2 months later, in August 1989, the communist monopoly of power in Poland was over.
3: The Polish parliament has overwhelmingly elected the Solidarity activist Tadeusz Mazowiecki as the country's first non-communist prime minister for more than 40 years.
0: Helena's Election Gazette went on to be one of the most successful newspapers in post-communist Central Europe. I asked Helena how it feels looking back on her time in the underground movement.
1: Quite good, I must say. I don't think I certainly didn't waste my life.
0: Helena Łuczywo still lives in Warsaw. She was speaking to me, Ben Henderson, for Witness History.
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8: Bonjour. Welcome to the newsroom. I'm Charlotte Gallagher. Health workers and the WHO race to contain new Ebola cases in the Democratic Republic of Congo.
9: It is important to act quickly to try to identify transmission chains, to do contact tracing, to provide medical care to those who have been infected. So a response has started.
8: We're off the coast of the Netherlands as the cruise ship at the centre of the hantavirus outbreak prepares to dock. Hear from Ukrainian soldiers back from the front line as the Russian invasion shows no sign of stopping. How Iran is driving a big rise in the number of executions.
10: The authorities weaponized the death penalty as a tool of political repression and essentially crush and stifle any dissent that there might be.
8: And it's being called a cultural turning point. French drinkers are choosing beer over wine. All that to come in the next 30 minutes.
11: BBC News with Emily Thomas. The head of the Africa Centres for Disease Control and Prevention says public adherence to health and hygiene measures is crucial to containing the spread of the current Ebola outbreak. Speaking to the BBC, Jean Cassia said special care had to be taken around funerals of those infected. No vaccine or effective treatment exists for this Ebola strain, which kills roughly half of those it infects. The Health Minister of the DRC, Samuel Roger Kamba, gave this update.
12: People in the community said it was witchcraft. Now we realise that the first person fell ill in late April and died. The body was repatriated to a nearby town. It was the return of this body to a mining area with a large population that caused the Ebola outbreak to escalate.
11: The Dutch cruise ship at the centre of a deadly hantavirus outbreak is on its final approach to the Netherlands port of Rotterdam, where it's due to dock shortly. The outbreak on board the vessel has so far claimed three lives and seen dozens of people placed into quarantine. Here's Tom Bailey.
13: This will mark the end of the MV Hondius's long journey home to the Netherlands after beginning its voyage in Argentina at the start of April. The cruise trip that followed was to become the stuff of nightmares after the emergence of the deadly outbreak that left at least three passengers dead. Most of those on board were evacuated last week when the vessel moored off the coast of Tenerife, but a 25-person crew and two medical staff remained for the final leg. They will begin a period of quarantine once back ashore, with a thorough cleaning and disinfection process of the Hondius then commencing.
11: The Philippine Senate is meeting for an impeachment hearing into the country's vice president, Sara Duterte. She's accused of misusing public funds, accumulating unexplained wealth, and threatening the life of the president. Ms. Duterte, the daughter of the former president Rodrigo Duterte, has denied wrongdoing. Last week, the House of Representatives, dominated by allies of her rival, President Ferdinand Marcos Jr., voted to impeach her. Analysts say the trial is a high-stakes moment, which could kill off Ms. Duterte's political ambitions. Three specialist divers from Finland have started searching for the bodies of four Italians who died while exploring a remote deep underwater cave off the Maldives last week. The experts are part of an international network. Here's Anbarasa Netarajan.
14: The Finnish experts and their Maldivian counterparts are aware of the challenges in this rescue mission. The depth and the current below the ocean's surface and a cave featuring multiple chambers and narrow passages. A Maldivian official said the specialists were doing orientation dives on Monday to understand the cave environment and its surroundings. Italy has been shocked by the loss of five of its citizens in the accident.
11: BBC News. The union representing Samsung Electronics workers has said that strike action will continue as planned on Thursday in a dispute over pay and bonuses. That's despite a court injunction ordering the union to ensure any strike does not disrupt production. South Korea's government has expressed concern about the potential economic impact of the dispute. Security officials in northwest Pakistan say at least three people, including a prominent tribal elder, have been killed and four others injured in a blast. The explosion took place as a vehicle carrying the tribal chief, Malik Tariq Wazir, was passing through a market in Khyber Pakhtunkhwa province. Pakistani media say Mr. Wazir was an influential tribal leader in the lower south Waziristan district and played a significant role in resolving community disputes. Ukrainian officials say Russia has attacked several regions overnight with drones and missiles, as well as artillery fire. 26 people were injured in the eastern Dnipropetrovsk region, with strikes hitting residential and public buildings, cars and businesses. Residential buildings also came on fire in the southern port city of Odessa, where two people were wounded. A BBC investigation has discovered that people smugglers in France are offering migrants a network of companies where they can pay to cross the channel illegally. Josie Hannett reports.
15: Our undercover researcher travelled to a migrant camp in Dunkirk where they made contact with two smugglers. We secretly filmed workers there agreeing to take nearly £3,000 to pay for two people to cross the channel. One told us about the risks involved. When challenged, they all denied wrongdoing or didn't answer our request for comment. The Home Office says it's working relentlessly to tackle the networks behind small boat crossings. The National Crime Agency says there's around 100 active investigations into the top tier of criminals behind the trade.
11: World News from the BBC.
8: Hello, you're listening to The Newsroom with me, Charlotte Gallagher. And we start with the news of another Ebola outbreak in the Democratic Republic of Congo. The World Health Organization has declared the outbreak in the eastern Ituri province as a public health emergency of international concern. So far, around 80 people have died and there are 246 suspected cases. The WHO is due to discuss the issue at its annual meeting in Geneva later. The current strain has no approved drugs or vaccines. Tarek Jasarevic is from the WHO.
9: We are still looking like how big this outbreak is, because this is a very remote area in the eastern part of DRC. There are logistical challenges. We have sent teams, as well as the Ministry of Health, to really try to support local health authorities. It is important to act quickly to try to identify transmission chains, to do contact tracing, to provide medical care to those who have been infected. So response contact tracing, to provide medical care to those who have been infected. So response has started. It's really important to do it very

0: affected, but the latest that we've heard from the cruise operators ocean-wide is that everyone on board is asymptomatic at the moment. So this is, as the WHO has been saying, purely a precautionary measure. But it feels like quite a historic moment sailing us alongside this cruise ship that has been followed ever since the first case was reported back in April.
1: And as you said there, the WHO say the outbreak is still low risk. But how are people feeling in the Netherlands about this boat docking?
0: We haven't seen any of the kind of protests that we witnessed in Tenerife. And in fact, I'm on the lower deck of the ship now, full of journalists. There is international attention on board, but no sign at the port of Rotterdam of any discontent or discord among the Dutch population. I think the Dutch have been quite keen to show that everything is now organised, well orchestrated, in contrast to the scenes witnessed on board the ship over the last 47 days. So right now, the ship, Dutch cruise ship, Hondius, is docking at the port of Rotterdam.
1: Anna, thanks so much. That was Anna Holligan at the port of Rotterdam. And you're listening to The Newsroom. The Ukrainian military claim Russian forces are preparing for a major offensive in the summer. Russian troops already approaching the outskirts of a strategically important city in the eastern Donetsk region. Meanwhile, at least a dozen people have been injured in central and southern Ukraine overnight. The latest strikes come a day after Kyiv launched hundreds of drones on Russian territory over the weekend. The BBC's Abdul-Jalil Abdusarulov has spoken to Ukrainian soldiers, some of whom spent 225 days inside what's known as the kill zone.
2: A Ukrainian soldier is lying on a hospital bed while nurses are rubbing his body with alcohol. His call sign is Kenya, and he has just come out from the front line where he spent 225 days.
3: When you went in, did you expect that you would spend so much time at the position?
4: Nobody knows when they would return. Commanders tried to change us several times, but each time our replacement failed to reach us because of drones. In the end, Fok helped the incoming team, and we were swapped.
2: Kenya is an infantryman from the 93rd Brigade. His unit defends Konstantinivka, a strategic city in eastern Ukraine. Kamikaze drones hunt down everything that moves there. And the area along the front line that's within the range of these machines is called the kill zone.
4: Every time when we had to come out of our positions, we prayed we would come back alive. At night, we had to put on an anti-drone cloak to protect us from thermal cameras, but they would last for 20 minutes at the most.
2: Honey stayed at the frontline position for 122 days. He's originally from the Palestinian territories. He came to Ukraine as a student in the 1990s and stayed. Now, he says, he's defending his new home. The scariest moment for Honey was when the Russians discovered his position.
5: First, they dropped explosives and sent kamikaze drones. Then two assault troopers tried to go into the basement where we stayed. They threw grenades and blew up an anti-tank mine that destroyed the entrance. They thought we were all dead, but our basement was very big, and we survived.
2: It's the paradox of modern warfare. As machines increasingly replace humans on the front line, the role of troops becomes even greater. But that comes at a cost.
5: There was constantly a shortage of water and food. Drones that delivered supplies would often get destroyed before they could reach us. In winter, it was extremely cold. We couldn't make a fire. Some of us survived, some didn't. My comrade got very ill, and one day he didn't wake up. He died from hypothermia.
1: The number of executions that took place around the world last year was the highest in more than four decades, according to the campaign group Amnesty International. It says the surge is down to Iran, where more than 2,000 people were killed, double the number of the previous year. Most were for drugs offences and murder. But both Amnesty and the UN says there's been a sharp increase in executions in political cases, with 32 men killed since the US-Israeli war on Iran begin. Caroline Hawley's report begins in Iran.
6: Hello, people of Iran. You are hearing my voice from Urumqi Central Prison, and this may be the last time you hear it.
7: 29-year-old Mehrab Abdollahzadeh was arrested in 2022 during anti-government protests that followed the death of a young woman in police custody. He was accused of being involved in the killing of a member of the security forces.
6: From the very first day of my arrest, they forced confessions out of me through torture and threats. They know it, and God knows it, that I'm innocent.
7: In this recording, obtained by the Kurdistan Human Rights Network, he describes the torment of being on death row, the sleepless nights.
6: A condemned person can only find a sliver of peace after 1 a.m., perhaps letting go of their racing thoughts to sleep for 2 or 3 hours.
7: This is his mother, wearing a navy headscarf, sitting on a grey sofa, holding in her hand a framed black and white picture of him. She begs for help to save him, saying he's young, he's innocent, he has dreams ahead of him. But in the early hours of May the 3rd, state media announced his execution. He's one of dozens of political prisoners who've been put to death since the US and Israeli war on Iran began. At least 14 of them were only arrested in January during a nationwide uprising that was crushed with lethal force. Nassim Papayani from Amnesty International says executions are carried out by hanging at dawn.
8: Effectively, people in Iran have been waking up daily, near daily announcements of executions being carried out. The authorities weaponized the death penalty as a tool of political repression to instill fear among the population and essentially crush and stifle any dissent that there might be.
7: At the end of last month, state-run TV ran a report on Sarsan Azadvar, a 21-year-old karate champion convicted of effective collaboration with the enemy during January's protests. He's seen in the report in handcuffs, apparently confessing to breaking the window of a police car with a stick and asking for petrol to set it on fire. Less than 4 months after his arrest, he was executed, even though he wasn't officially accused of a lethal crime, which is the threshold for using the death penalty under international law. Thamin El-Khitan, spokesperson for the UN Human Rights Office, says Iran's increased use of the death penalty to silence political dissent is frightening.
9: We are seeing people who are being charged on vague laws and texts and executed, often also in expedited processes. And many individuals, including children, are still at risk.
7: Iran executed more people in 2025 than at any time since the 1980s, according to the UN. And it fears that the number this year will be even higher.
1: Human trafficking affects people across the world. The practice is fueled by poverty, conflict or climate change and driven by organised crime groups. Now, a BBC investigation has discovered people smugglers in France are instructing migrants to pay for boat crossings via a network of UK-registered companies. An undercover BBC researcher was told to leave cash for an illegal crossing at a mobile phone shop in London or transfer money straight into two British bank accounts. Josie Hannett told us more about her investigation.
10: More than 40,000 people made that dangerous journey across the English Channel last year, and it's all facilitated by people smuggling gangs who are based in France. Now, we wanted to learn more about this criminal trade and whether all the work to stamp it out was working. So we sent in an undercover researcher posing as a migrant into the camp in Dunkirk to secretly record the smugglers. Now, within a few minutes, we were face to face with a smuggler called Zia, who explained to us how we could leave money at businesses all over the world, including in the UK, to pay for that crossing.
11: You can put the money in UK or Afghanistan, as you wish. I'm confident in myself. In London, they don't give you a receipt. They call me to say I have got the money. When you cross, they transfer to me.
10: So our researcher was also given details for a second smuggler called Ahmad. And when we were back in the UK, our researcher kept in contact with him. Now, he was really pushing our researcher to pay for a small boat crossing, £2,700 for two people. He said we could pay via UK registered companies. Now, he sent us to also to a mobile phone shop on a street in South East London, a shop that we've also discovered was recently fined £26,000 for selling illegal vapes. So we sent our undercover researcher in, secretly recording, posing as a relative of a migrant trying to cross the channel illegally from France. The shop quickly explained how these illicit money transfers work. Now, we've translated his words, and interestingly, he even tells us about the risks involved with crossing the channel.
12: You put your money here. If your people do not cross, if he tells me to return your money back to you, I will do it. You cannot count on boats. You never know. God forbid the boats sink.
10: We tried to contact the first smuggler, Zia, who we met face-to-face in France, but he ignored our repeat requests for comment. Ahmad, the smuggler who sent us to the phone shop in South East London, he repeatedly denied being involved in people smuggling.
1: Next, a team of Finnish cave divers has gone to the Maldives to try and recover the bodies of four Italian scuba divers who died in underwater caves there last week. Five people died in total, including the diving instructor. So far, only one of the victims has been recovered. There was another tragedy at the weekend when one of the rescue team also died. Our global affairs reporter Ambarasan Etarajan joins us now. Ambarasan, this is so sad. Why is it so difficult to get these bodies as well?
13: First of all, you are dealing with an ocean surface below about 60 meters depth. That is not for normal recreational divers to go there. Then this is the monsoon season where the waters are really choppy, and also the underwater current. That's another issue for the divers. So that's why the Maldivian government has now sought international help. So these three Finnish specialists, they've arrived. They are doing the dive at the moment. So what exactly their plan in terms of retrieving or finding these missing four Italians? And I asked Mohammed Hossein Sharif, a government spokesperson, and this is what he had to say.
14: All the dives today by the Finnish divers as well as the local divers are all going to be orientation diving. So nobody's going to go into the cave today. And even going forward, the decision is for the Maldivian divers, both our Coast Guard and the police divers, to only engage in non-deco dives.
1: So do we know why these people died?
13: There have been various explanations given by some of the experts, including Maldivian diving experts. And people are questioning. I've been speaking to various people in the Maldives for the past 2 days. First and foremost, for recreational divers, the Maldivian rules doesn't allow people to go below 30 meters in the water. But now these five Italians have gone into a cave that is 60 meters deep. So that itself being investigated. And the second thing is people are wondering how many oxygen cylinders they took, whether one or two, that is whether they ran out of oxygen. It's very unusual for five experts to die in this way.
1: Particularly with an instructor as well.
13: They went with an instructor, and also he was an Italian, the captain of the ship. And second, people are questioning what kind of composition of these oxygen cylinders, because it needs to have oxygen, helium and nitrogen, where this composition slightly varies. It can create what they call oxygen toxicity. And these are some of the theories being floated by various people, but we still don't know.
1: Ambarasan, thank you. That was Ambarasan Etarajan. Finally, France has a rich history of wine making and drinking, but that's now changing. A group which follows trends in wine says beer has overtaken wine for the first time in France's modern history. Stephanie Prentice reports.
15: Les Français adorent le pied d'or.
16: One of France's most famous wine adverts from the 80s, a time when daily wine with lunch and dinner was common. But its popularity has been steadily declining since then, and now the country, famous for its luxury champagnes and heritage reds, has a new favourite. New research into drinking habits last year shows that beer consumption outstripped wine by 10 million litres, and that over the past three decades, wine consumption has fallen by almost 40%, while France's population increased by about 15%. According to the experts, three major factors are at play. Beer getting a rebrand as more glamorous, with craft beers surging in popularity. The economy and the fact that beer is less expensive, particularly for young adults. And a general shift of people being more health conscious and choosing alcohol-free options. The team also pointed out that the famous long lunch, often seen on screen, is on the decline. Despite the shift, French people overwhelmingly still see wine as key to the national identity, with more than 90% of people asked in a recent survey saying it's a cornerstone of their culture and a noble product that boosts the country's image globally.
1: This has been The Newsroom with me, Charlotte Gallagher.
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25: Hello, I'm Anand Jagatia, and coming up on Crowd Science, we're devoting a whole episode to the science of itchiness. What causes it? Why do we feel compelled to scratch an itch, even when it's something like an insect bite that scratching will only make worse? And is there a social component to itch? Join us as we convene a panel of experts to discuss all your itchy and scratchy questions, including an experiment that you can take part in while listening. That's all to come after the news.
26: BBC News with Chris Aldridge. The head of the Africa Centres for Disease Control says hygiene is key to minimising the risk of the current Ebola outbreak in the Democratic Republic of Congo. Jean Kaseya said special care must be taken around the funerals of its victims. So far, there are no effective vaccines or medicines for the latest strain. 87 deaths have been reported in Congo and one in Uganda. Rwanda and South Sudan are on alert. The Dutch cruise ship at the centre of a deadly hantavirus outbreak has arrived at its final destination, the Dutch port of Rotterdam. The authorities there have made quarantine arrangements for the 23 crew and two medical staff still on board. The luxury liner will be disinfected. The Senate in the Philippines has convened as an impeachment court for the trial of the country's Vice President, Sara Duterte. She is accused of misdeeds, including misusing public funds and threatening the life of the president. She's denied wrongdoing. Three specialist divers from Finland have started searching for the bodies of four Italians who died while exploring a deep underwater cave off the Maldives. One other body has already been recovered. A Maldivian rescue diver also died taking part in the search. The union representing Samsung electronics workers has vowed to press ahead with a strike in South Korea this week. This is despite a court ordering it to ensure any stoppage does not disrupt production. Ukrainian officials say Russia has attacked several regions with drones, missiles and artillery fire. 26 people were injured in the Dnipropetrovsk region. At least three people, including a prominent tribal elder, have been killed in an explosion in northwest Pakistan's Khyber Pakhtunkhwa province. Four others were wounded. Police are blaming Islamist militants. BBC News.
25: Hello and welcome to Crowd Science from the BBC World Service, the show that answers your science questions. I'm Anand Jagatia, and this week we're devoting an entire episode to a topic that lots of you are curious about. It's a subject that comes up again and again in the inbox. Itchiness. So many of you have got in touch asking about the science behind itching and scratching. What is the sensation of an itch? Where does it come from? Why does scratching feel good? And loads more. So to help answer all of your questions, we've got some experts on hand to discuss them. First, let's meet Sonja Stander, Professor of Dermatology at the University of Münster in Germany. Hi, Sonja.
0: Hi, hello.
25: Sonja studies the role of our immune systems and the brain in driving severe itchiness. Also joining us is Professor Gil Josipovic. Gil is director of the Itch Center at the University of Miami and a global leader in decoding the biology of itch. Hello, Gil.
2: Hi, pleasure to be here.
25: And a bit later in the programme, we're going to be doing a little experiment on itchiness that you can take part in wherever you are. But before that, let's get the Crowd Science Itchy and Scratchy show going with our first listener question.
3: Hi, I'm Ziqi from China, and my question for Crowd Science is, what exactly is itchiness? What's happening in our body when we itch?
25: Well, I guess first thing to say is that this is actually a surprisingly big question. There's lots of science to unpack here, and we'll be doing that over the next 20 minutes or so. Sonja, how would you answer Ziqi's question? What actually is itchiness?
0: Yeah, so by scratching the skin, we remove parasites or plants or anything that does not belong onto the skin. And so we start to scratch at the very same area where we itch and remove it. And it can no longer damage the skin and harm ourselves. In this sense, it belongs to the protection mechanism of the body, like perception of touch and pain and everything. So without itch, maybe we would not survive as a human being.
25: Now, that's quite a bold claim. So it really makes sense then that we would have evolved this mechanism, because obviously you don't want parasites, you don't want things on you that shouldn't be there. But let's move on to you then, Gil. I mean, there are also other reasons why we itch, right? So skin conditions like eczema, where people have very dry skin that can become itchy, that's something different. So what's going on there with itch?
2: So in a disease like eczema, there are numerous skin inflammatory diseases that cause itch, and all of them are related to activity of the nerve. So the protective aspects are extremely important, but sometimes there's what we call overactivity of the nerves and the immune system, because the immune cells could work in crosstalk with the nerves in the skin and induce an overactivity, and it gets sometimes out of control. So that's where it becomes a chronic problem that affects millions of patients.
25: Right. Okay. So you've got itch that, as part of these inflammatory diseases, comes from within the body. And Gil, you mentioned there chronic itch, so itch that lasts a really long time. Sonja, when does an itch become a chronic itch and then a more serious health problem?
0: So on the one hand, we have a definition what itch is. It's an unpleasant sensation of the skin leading to the urge to scratch. But for the chronic situation, we say, okay, it's a matter of time. We define it as 6 weeks and more. Chronic itch is very burdensome. Part of this definition was that we added that there are structural and functional changes in the nerve fibers, but also in other cells. And based on this, itch can become an own disease and you need own treatments. And we hope that in the future, we have more and more pharmaceutical developments to help our affected people, because at the moment, we have only a couple of treatments we can offer.
25: Okay, so I guess the key thing really is that it's a disease in its own right. So what is going on to change itch into an actual disease in and of itself?
0: We see that there is a reduction of the nerve fibers, and these nerve fibers, they are constantly active and they are firing all the time. You cannot control the ongoing activity in the nerve fibers itself. And this goes up over the spinal cord, up to the brain. We also have hints that brain perception is altered. There are differences in the activity within the brain. So the whole axis from the skin to the brain that transmit the signal itch is disturbed.
25: Thank you for explaining that, Sonja. So I guess now would be a good time then for us to dive into what an itch actually is as it goes from the skin to the brain. So Gil, maybe you could explain the sensation of an itch.
2: Yeah, so itch has to have skin because it emanates from the skin, but the nerve fibers that transmit itch are very similar to the nerve fibers that transmit pain, but there are some unique receptors that are dedicated to itch. So there is an overlap, but there is also unique dedicated nerves that transmit the itch.
25: Okay, well, that's a bit on the different pathways that the body has that then lead or culminate in an itch and a scratch. But we had another question from listener Zichi about what itching actually feels like.
3: Does everyone feel itches in the same way?
25: So Sonia, this is, I suppose, more about the experience of itch, what itch actually feels like. And people might be aware that obviously we have different sensations of touch, right? We can feel pressure, we can feel kind of tickliness, we can feel heat, cold. What about itchiness? Do we all feel itch in the same way?
0: Yeah, that's a question that has so many dimensions, and it starts with the cultural background. We are all aware that every human being has itch, but for assessing itch, also in clinical trials, we always use the itch intensity between 0 and 10. And already there, we experience cultural differences. In some countries, they never would go to a 10. And in other countries, also the lowest level of itchiness is so dramatic for them that they give you a 10. So there are clearly differences in the perception. And the perception is in the brain. And so by social and cultural background, this is modified already.
2: I would say also that some unique features in the biology of the skin induces more itch, like in skin of color. We've shown that patients who are African American or black skin have more severe itch. This most probably is related to some neuroimmune aspects that we're still investigating. Also, age could be different in terms, and females, the older we get, I have bad news, is that the older we get, we have a higher chance to be more itchy. And also females seem to have more itch than males.
25: Well, that's, I think, a really good overview about what itching actually is. We've talked about acute versus chronic itching and the burden that that can have on people. We've talked about differences around the world and about the different triggers and how they might cause an itch. But we have actually got a question from a listener based in China who's been wondering about itches that seem to come from nowhere.
4: Hi, I'm Leslie from New York, now living in Shanghai, and I find the sensation of being itchy to be a bit curious. I can somewhat understand when things like clothing or someone else's skin is touching our skin that this could cause an itchy feeling. But what is a bigger mystery to me is how an itch can all of a sudden come about when nothing is touching my skin at all. Any insight into this bizarre sensation is much appreciated.
25: So, Sonia, maybe you could help Leslie solve this mystery about itches that apparently have no cause. What's going on here?
0: Yeah, so when you think about your brain, you always think that all the signals from all other parts of the body go up to the brain, and the brain then perceives all this, but sometimes it's too much for the brain. And so the brain has also the strategy to inhibit upcoming signals. We call this descending inhibition. You can imagine that there is a gatekeeper that doesn't let all signals come into the brain. And we found out that the upcoming signal that are usually filtered before entering the brain can all go through and suddenly induce an itching. So why does it happen? This is still a great enigma. But we know that by wearing everyday clothes, this is inducing a lot of stimuli that is trying to go into the brain, but the descending inhibition controls it. And this can be the start that there is a subtle inflammation around the nerve fibers in the spinal cord and disturbing the descending inhibition. And maybe this can be what Leslie just experienced.
25: So I guess what you were saying there about this inhibition from the brain is that normally our nervous system is suppressing lots of potential signals that just are generated from wearing clothes because they're not important, right? You would go crazy if you were always being disturbed by the clothes on your back. But occasionally some of those actually don't get inhibited, and then we get the perception of an itch, even though it may not be caused by anything obvious.
0: Right. And under certain circumstances, so imagine you are very stressed, then this descending inhibition doesn't work properly.
25: I definitely know what that feels like. I'm sure lots of listeners do as well. Well, thank you so much, Sonia, for that, and to Gil for helping us answer our first set of questions. We've heard that itching isn't just about what happens in the skin, it's also about what's going on in our brains too. And as it turns out, there is a psychological component to itch, and that's what we'll be looking at next. You're listening to Crowd Science from the BBC World Service, the show that helps to scratch the itch of your curiosity by finding the answers to your science questions. I'm Anand Jagatia, and this week we're dedicating a whole episode to the many listeners who are clearly itching to know more about the science of itch. So far, we've looked at the different triggers, causes, mechanisms, and types of itch, but we haven't looked at the thing it's all been building towards, scratching. So let's get into that now with another expert guest, Dr. Henning Holler, a psychologist at the University of Hull in the UK. Hi, Henning.
5: Hello, nice to be here. Thank you.
25: Henning, you're actually going to help us do a little experiment that listeners can also play along with. What are we actually going to be doing?
5: Yeah, so I thought we could do a little game called Guess the Scratch. So I have a couple of sounds, and maybe I could ask the panel and you, Anand, to just guess what is being scratched here.
25: So you're going to play us some clips and we have to guess which body part is being scratched?
5: Yes, please.
25: Okay, cool. Let's go for it. Okay.
0: So you are playing human skin, or is it also on animals?
5: Yes, no, strictly human.
0: Strictly human. It sounds like hairy skin, so I would go for the scalp.
25: Yeah, I think it's beard or something, because it does sound like there's hair there. Gil, what do you think?
2: I actually thought there was some clothing that he was scratching on some kind of plastic or something. I don't know. Well, it didn't seem so hairy.
5: It is definitely hairy skin, and Anand was spot on, so it is indeed a beard scratch that we were listening to.
2: Wow.
25: Oh, well, that's I'm an expert. Good. I'm always scratching my beard.
0: Yeah, so maybe you're the expert here.
25: Even though I don't have any actual credentials. Okay, have you got another clip for us then, Henning?
5: Yes. So let's listen to the next one. What is being scratched here? Any suggestions?
0: Yes. It sounds like a little bit thicker skin, so I thought about palm soles or the lower arms or the back.
2: The back.
25: Interesting. Yeah, that didn't really sound very natural to me. It sounded more like somebody was scratching plastic or something, or like, I don't know, like clothing on the outside. What's the actual answer, Henning?
5: Yeah, so Sonia was really spot on there. So this is indeed a rubbing of palms.
25: Okay. I've never really thought much about the sounds of different scratching, but they are very distinctive. Okay, and should we play the last one?
5: Yes, so here's actually a bit of fabric that is being scratched. Maybe you can try to guess which fabric is being scratched.
0: That's jeans.
25: Okay, we've got jeans and sweater. I'm a bit of a loss here, I'm afraid.
0: Yeah, I think it's a trowel or jeans.
5: Yes, it was indeed a jeans scratch.
2: You got it all.
0: Yes, yes. So after 20 years of listening, I passed the test. Wow.
25: Henning, we did surprisingly well, actually, on that. But there's a twist here, isn't there?
5: Yes. So actually, the background to this is whether listening to these sounds makes you feel itchy. Did anyone notice any feelings of itchiness, or maybe anyone started to scratch spontaneously while you were listening to them?
25: I definitely did. I 100% did. Did either of the panel, did either of you notice that?
2: We are desensitized, yeah, most probably.
0: Right. We are desensitized.
25: You're numb to that sound. Okay, so Henning, it wasn't really a game to see if we could get it right. This is something that you use in your research when you want to see if you can induce itchiness just via sound, right?
5: Yes, that's right. So maybe if we go back a step, so we started out with the question, can we catch a scratch? So similar to how you can catch a yawn, we wanted to know whether itch basically is socially contagious. So we did a study where participants watched videos. So the videos showed people either scratching themselves or just tapping their arm. And we asked people to rate after each video, how itchy does watching this make you feel? Additionally, we videotaped them while they were doing the task so that we could score how often they started to scratch themselves spontaneously. And we also scanned their brain activity while they were doing the task. And what we found in this study was, yes, these scratching videos indeed made people feel itchier. They also started to scratch themselves more spontaneously. So the answer is basically, yes, you can catch a scratch. And when we looked at the brain activity, we basically found that the same brain network that is active when people experience the itch that starts on the skin, we see the same brain area being active during this contagious itch. So the brain constructs the itch experience. So the itch that people perceive, it's not just a passive readout of the signal that arrives at the brain, but a signal is interpreted, expectations factors enter it, attention factors into it. And under certain situations, we can experience an itch without any skin stimulation.
25: Okay. Do you have any theories for maybe why this plays out? Is it that if somebody else near you is scratching, that maybe they have a parasite, maybe you have a parasite, so it's good if you scratch too?
5: Yes, maybe contagious itch serves like a social warning call there. I see someone else who is an itch. I might be in the same situation with them. I might also be exposed to whatever threatens their skin. So it's like a social safety mechanism, possibly.
25: Well, thanks, Henning, for taking us through all that and for doing that experiment with us. Now it's time for our next set of listener questions.
6: Hi, I'm Roby from Chapel Hill in the United States. I've always wondered why we get these little itches on our skin, but then with just a bit of a scratch, they go away.
25: So why do itches go away when we scratch them? That's a good question, Roby. And we had a similar question from Luke in the UK.
7: Why does scratching help relieve an itch? There's nothing worse than having an itchy foot when you've got your shoes on. This question was inspired by a very itchy foot while I was on my daily commute.
25: And another from Morgan in Norway.
8: What actually happens when you scratch an itch? It itches, so you scratch it, which makes it better. But what happens in the body?
25: So, Gil, what actually happens when you scratch an itch? Why does it seem to make the itch go away?
2: So scratching induces inhibition of the itch, and also there's a significant component of some kind of pleasurability. And we've shown in the brain an area of anterior cingulate cortex, which is involved also in the unpleasant sensation of itch, was inhibited by the act of scratching. In reality, the short-term activity of scratching is very helpful. Unfortunately, if you scratch too much, you damage the skin and it causes a vicious circle of itch scratch.
25: Right, okay. So it might be partly because the scratching is sort of activating other neurons that then inhibit the itch, but also maybe that feels good. But long-term, it can create this cycle that perpetuates.
2: Correct. Right.
25: And we also had another question about itches that seem to come back again.
9: Hello, I'm Nathan from England, and my question for crowd science is, why doesn't scratching always make an itch go away? It seems strange that something meant to relieve an itch can sometimes make it come back again.
25: Thank you, Nathan. And we also had a question from Jonathan in the UK who sent us a similar one.
10: Why is it that when you start scratching your back, more areas itch?
25: So, Sonia, what's going on there? Because it's like your itches are playing a game of cat and mouse. Like, you scratch one, it disappears, it turns up somewhere else. Do you want to have a go explaining what might be happening there?
0: Yeah, so the nerve fibers, they are organized in different hierarchies, and they are all connected to each other. And when you start to scratch the skin, you activate nerve fibers by this mechanical stimulus that are in the hierarchy above the nerve fibers that transmit the signal of itch. So in the spinal cord, the scratching and activation of these nerve fibers leads to an inhibition of these upcoming signals from the slower conducting itch fibers. And so the signal of itch doesn't run to the brain and is perceived in the brain. But on the other hand, when you're activating your nerve fiber network in the skin by this mechanical stimulus of scratching, you might also activate other nerve fibers that transmit itching. And so you have the perception that you scratch the itch, it helps on the one hand, but the itching can occur just around the scratching area.
25: Well, maybe that explains why sometimes you just can't seem to scratch or get rid of an itch. We've also had another question about scratching that I personally really want to know the answer to, and it's from a listener called Colin in Navano, Japan.
1: Recently, I was bitten by a buyo, which is the Japanese word for black fly. Their bites aren't usually serious, but do cause a small red spot to appear on the skin. It gradually swells and gets unbelievably itchy. The urge to scratch is very strong, but if you give in, although the immediate feeling is one of relief, inevitably, the skin becomes more irritated and takes longer to heal. As far as I can remember, I've always been told not to scratch these kinds of itches, for example, mosquito bites. Is there ever a case when scratching is actually beneficial? And if not, then why does our body play such a cruel trick on us?
25: So, Gil, why do we feel such a strong desire to scratch these insect bites? Could there be some benefit in the long run, or is it just a cruel trick, as Colin says?
2: Well, I think that evolutionarily, we mentioned that scratching of a insect was to remove it out. And what happens here is that we can't control that urge. It's like telling someone to stop yawning, or it's very similar in terms of that behavior. So there's some kind of also reward of chemicals that are involved and inducing that kind of feeling of pleasurability and the repetitive scratching.
25: So it's sort of a mismatch between what we've evolved to do and what's actually useful. Like, it might have been useful in the past, but it's not useful anymore.
2: Yeah, the system got out of control. That's what happens with insect bite. And I'm quite sure that all of us have experienced that pleasurability of scratching this insect bite. So we continue doing it. It's very rewarding.
25: We've talked about how itchiness is this sort of compulsion, right? It's this urge to scratch that you really can't stop yourself from doing. And I just wondered if we know anything about how that's generated and whether it has anything in common with other kinds of compulsive behaviors that we can't control. Sonia, have you got any information on that?
0: Yes, that's a very good question. And with the scratching, there is an amplification in the spinal cord and it's transmitted to the brain. And in the brain, you have this feeling that it's a very pleasant sensation. It's very rewarding when you scratch. So I always do with my students a test. I tell them, you do not have an itch. Scratch your skin and sense how it feels. It feels unpleasant. And now memorize the last time you had a mosquito bite and then you scratch. This really feels good. And how long do you scratch until it's bleeding, until you destroyed the nerve fibers of the skin? And imagine you scratch and scratch and scratch, and these signals are amplified and it feels even more rewarding. So the sensation of rewarding is sometimes very important for the patients and they really look forward to the next scratching.
25: That's really interesting. Thank you for that. Now, we're getting towards the end of the show, but we have one more question about why itchiness seems to get worse towards the end of the day from Vary in Berlin in Germany.
11: Hi, I've noticed that when I get bitten by mosquitoes, when the bites are a few days old, they are much itchier at night. Why would this be? What possible lingering advantage of this could there be to the mozzie or to me?
25: I can totally relate to that, Vary. So Gil, maybe you can help with this one. Why do we often feel more itchy at night?
2: Oh, it's an excellent question. The majority of chronic itchy conditions are worsened at night, and there are several aspects physiologically. A lot of times doctors have oversimplified and said, well, at the daytime, the patients are more active in their work or daily activities in the night, they're less distracted. But I think this is an oversimplification because the physiology here is very robust in explaining these differences. We've done studies and showed that the temperature goes up and also the skin blood flow increases at nighttime. And in addition, the skin barrier that protects us is more permeable at nighttime. So some of the irritant could penetrate better at nighttime. That induces more itch at night.
25: That is all we've got time for. Thank you so much to our experts, Gil Josipovic, Sonia Stander, and Henning Holler for your brilliant contributions. It was really great talking to all of you.
2: It was my pleasure to discuss all these issues.
0: It was a pleasure.
5: Thank you very much. Yeah, it was great to be here.
25: And thanks to everybody who got in touch and sent us such interesting questions on itch. Zichi, you started us off, so why don't we go back to you for the credits?
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13: 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Lorne in Canada says, "My heart failed, and I apparently died for 11 minutes. Hear the full story.
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14: Hello and welcome to The History Hour with me, Max Pearson, the past brought to life by those who were there. This week, the birth of what is now a TV staple, a reality game show set on an island.
15: You have the thought of, what would I do if I ended up on a deserted island? You have the sun, the beaches, people in not that much clothes.
14: Also, how Canada has struggled to come to terms with the past treatment of Indigenous children.
16: This was the most unknown, saddest, darkest chapter in Canadian history because no one knew what was going on all these years.
14: And did they really become birds? The discovery of the first dinosaur fossil with feathers.
18: But then suddenly this one box comes out, and there was a specimen lying on the red velvet. Within milliseconds, I realized that this was no fake.
14: That's after a full bulletin of today's world news.
19: BBC News with Emily Thomas. The head of the Africa Centres for Disease Control and Prevention has stressed the need for adherence to public health measures to minimise the risk of the latest Ebola outbreak in the Democratic Republic of Congo. Speaking to the BBC, Jean Kasia said there'd been 87 reported deaths in the DRC and one in Uganda, and that Rwanda and South Sudan were on alert for any cases. Dr. Kasia set out what preventative measures should be taken.
27: We don't have vaccines, we don't have medicines, we are mostly relying on public health measures. It means providing appropriate information to population on how to handle the issue, because we don't want to see again people being infected because of funerals, and also the water and sanitation component. These are the public health measures that we are putting.
19: The cruise ship at the centre of a deadly hantavirus outbreak has arrived at its final destination, the Dutch port of Rotterdam. The authorities there have made quarantine arrangements for the 23 crew and two medical staff still on board. Three people died in the outbreak on board the vessel. From Rotterdam, here's Anna Holligan.
4: The Dutch will go into quarantine isolation at home. The others will probably be held here for a period of about 40 days to be sure they're not infected. But the latest that we've heard from the cruise operators ocean-wide is that everyone on board is asymptomatic at the moment. So this is, as the WHO has been saying, purely a precautionary measure. But it feels like quite a historic moment sailing alongside this cruise ship that has been followed ever since the first case was reported back in April.
19: The Philippine Senate is meeting for an impeachment hearing into the country's vice president, Sara Duterte. She's accused of misusing public funds, accumulating unexplained wealth, and threatening the life of the president. Three specialist divers from Finland have started searching for the bodies of four Italians who died while exploring a remote deep underwater cave off the Maldives last week. The experts are part of an international network commissioned by the Italian government. Anbarasan Etarajan has the details.
6: A Maldivian official said the specialists were doing orientation dives on Monday to understand the cave environment and its surroundings. Italy has been shocked by the loss of five of its citizens in the accident. One body has already been recovered after the incident. A rescued diver from the Maldivian National Defense Force died in hospital after falling unconscious during the search effort on Saturday. Apart from Italy, Britain and Australia have offered assistance in the search for the missing four Italians. The Italian victims included a marine biology professor, her daughter, and two young researchers.
19: Our global affairs reporter, Anbarasan Etarajan. World news from the BBC. Iran's foreign ministry says it's responded to the latest American proposals to end the war after Iranian media said the US had made no concrete concessions. Earlier, President Trump again threatened Tehran, saying it needed to act quickly to agree to a peace deal. He warned that the clock was ticking. Israeli media have reported discussions between US and Israeli leaders on ending the ceasefire. The union representing Samsung electronics workers has said that strike action will continue as planned on Thursday in a dispute over pay and bonuses. That's despite a court injunction ordering the union to ensure any strike does not disrupt production. Jake Wan is in Seoul.
20: This strike is really happening at a time when Samsung Electronics is in a golden age thanks to this AI boom. Their memory chips are flying off the shelf. If we look at the first 3 months of this year, their operating profit, $38 billion. And that is eight times the profit from the same time last year. So what the union is saying is that, you know, we have been through with Samsung through the thick and thin, and we want a bigger cut of this sudden windfall. And they said they want Samsung to set aside 15% of their profit as bonuses for them.
19: Israeli forces are intercepting the latest aid flotilla attempting to break Israel's naval blockade of Gaza. Naval commandos were seen boarding one of the vessels of the activist group Global Samud in international waters off Cyprus. The flotilla set sail from Turkey last week. The last to try to get to Gaza was also stopped in international waters. Spain's governing Socialist Party has suffered its worst ever result in the country's most populous region, Andalusia, ahead of national elections expected next year. The right-wing Popular Party won the most votes, but lost its outright majority in the region, meaning it will be forced to seek a coalition arrangement with the far-right Vox Party. BBC News.
14: Hello, this is The History Hour with Max Pearson, a week's worth of characters and stories from Witness History on the BBC World Service. Coming up, we shed light on some dark events from the past, the abuse of indigenous children in Canada, and Brazil's history of slavery. But we also got a very important dinosaur discovery in the 1990s, and we learn about the joik singing style of northern Norway. But we're going to begin in the 1990s on a remote tropical island in Malaysia. 16 people from Sweden have made it through a rigorous selection process, and there are cameras focused on their every move. They've said goodbye to their families to take part in a television experiment. Maddie Savage has been speaking to the winner of one of the world's first reality game shows.
21: It's June 1997. Martin Malin is sitting on a tree stump on a sun-drenched island, waiting to find out if he's won a Swedish TV competition.
22: It was, as it always was, a very hot, humid day. I haven't showered in 44 days. I had a bad hair day, I remember.
21: The show is called Expedition Robinson, a reference to Robinson Crusoe, an 18th century novel by Daniel Defoe about a sailor stranded on a desert island. Now, nearly 300 years later, the idea is being reimagined, not as fiction, but as reality television.
1: Martin har fyra röster, Kent har två.
21: Martin is a 30-year-old police officer from Stockholm. Now he's one of the finalists.
22: And I was so nervous. Before we were going to shoot, I needed to pee 5 or 6 times.
21: Wow.
22: I was so nervous. I was actually thinking that, what if they're actually going to vote for this other guy?
1: Martin.
22: When we all realize that I'm going to win. It's not that I'm cheering and, you know, jumping up and down and whoa. It's more like, a sight. I was so relieved.
21: So what did you think would happen?

0: 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There were no on-demand streaming networks. You had to get home in time to catch your favorite shows.
1: I saw Friends, Seinfeld, Fawlty Towers. That was on, well, maybe the reruns. Mr. Bean.
0: Reality TV was still very new.
2: This is the true story. True story.
3: Seven strangers.
0: This MTV show called The Real World had already filmed young people living together in the US and in Sweden. In the UK, a British producer had developed an idea that will by now sound familiar. Contestants competing for survival on a desert island.
4: I knew it was going to be an amazing hit.
0: That's Charlie Parsons, co-founder of production company Planet 24, reflecting on that time in a recent YouTube interview for Parrot Analytics, an audience data company.
4: You know, in our original pitch document, we put a cover of Newsweek or Time magazine saying these are the survivors as a sort of demonstration of the kind of success it would have.
0: At first, his concept was hard to sell. Broadcasters worried it was too unconventional and too tough on contestants. But in 1996, a Swedish producer called Anna Bråkenhielm saw its potential. She bought the rights for around $12,000, a small sum in the TV world. Sweden's public service broadcaster SVT agreed to take a gamble and commission the programme. SVT put out this trailer calling for contestants brave enough to spend 6 weeks in the wild. Thousands applied for an audition, including Martin Melin.
1: I thought, hey, I'm an adventurous guy. I like challenges. So why not?
0: Even before the first episode aired, it was met with fierce criticism. Much of the controversy centred on the idea that the contestants would be voted out one by one by fellow participants. Critics described it as bullying or even fascist TV. Some drew comparisons with Lord of the Flies, a novel by William Golding that came out in the 1950s. It's about a group of schoolboys marooned on an island, and it ends in brutal violence.
1: Oh, this is terrible. They vote who's going to leave the island. They must feel awful doing that.
0: Then, weeks before the show was due to go on air, something awful happened. The first contestant to be voted out of the programme, Sinisha Shavia, took his own life.
1: And that was a shock. We were all staring at each other, it's like, what?
0: The islanders found out at a meeting with SVT bosses, who said they weren't sure whether to put the show on TV anymore. Sinisha's widow told a Swedish tabloid he'd become embarrassed and depressed when he returned home, but there was no suicide note.
1: After a lot of meetings, they aired the show and the reviews, the critics, it was enormous. Everybody hated the show.
0: SVT decided to pause the programme for a few weeks. They re-edited later episodes, taking out parts that could be considered too controversial.
1: And they made the show nicer, so to speak. And then the show started to air again.
0: All the debates in the media only fueled public curiosity. When the programme returned, it became clear viewers were tuning in not just for the controversy, but to get to know the contestants and watch their challenges unfold.
1: You could see real people that you could identify yourself with. You could sit there, watch this show and see that could have been me.
0: After the re-edit, audiences grew. The experiment had struck a chord. By the time the final episode aired, a quarter of Sweden's population was watching.
1: None of us understood how big this was going to be.
0: Overnight, Martin became the country's first major reality TV star. He was unable to leave home without people recognising him. And in an era before selfies, he was regularly stopped for his autograph.
1: I would say the first 6 months, I was sort of living a rock star life, especially when I left Stockholm and visited some smaller cities. People were standing at the train station waiting for me. And also, I got to meet a lot of real celebrities, artists and actors and the red carpet. All of that was also a new world, a crazy world.
0: The programme's success in Sweden quickly attracted international interest. Dozens of other countries bought the format, which became known in most places as Survivor. In 2026, the American version is celebrating its 50th season. Why do you think the concept is still so appealing?
1: You have the thought of, what would I do if I ended up on a deserted island? How would it work?

0: you have that. You have the environment, you have the sun, the beaches, people in not that much clothes.
1: Expedition Robinson also helped lay the foundations for a whole new genre of reality television. From Big Brother to Love Island, and more recently The Traitors, now shown in more than 30 countries, many globally successful formats are built on the same core idea: participants voting each other out. Unlike Martin, today's contestants know how famous they could become, and many deliberately use these shows to launch influencer careers. But there are ongoing debates about the ethics of reality programmes and their impact on some contestants' mental health.
0: I've never regretted being on the show. I was presented in a positive way. I don't have any responsibility for what reality TV has become today.
1: 6 months after Expedition Robinson, the world's first reality TV show winner returned to his day job as a police officer. Martin is now a member of Sweden's parliament, but he still thinks a lot about his time on that sun-drenched island.
0: Actually, if they call me and ask me to be on the show again, I would probably say maybe. I would not say no.
2: Martin Malin was speaking to Maddie Savage in that Podlet production. Well, TV schedules around the world are now thick with reality game shows. Misha Kovka is a professor of cross-media culture at the University of Amsterdam. That Swedish Expedition Robinson was something of a landmark moment, but they are now everywhere, aren't they?
3: They certainly are. I mean, that was the invention of the reality game show that we saw right there, and it has turned out to be very popular, to say the least.
2: Why so? And also, why so globally popular?
3: Well, I think there was this talk about the way that people are able to identify with participants in reality TV programs. And I think that that's very true. And that invention of the challenge format, that turned out to be particularly important, right? So it is also about the competition and the voting off that really grabs people into the drama. But I think that kind of projecting yourself as a viewer into these people undergoing these very difficult challenges often is extremely, it really grabs us. It's just kind of a winning broad format, and then it gets applied to all sorts of different contexts. It gets applied to love, it gets applied to cooking, it gets applied to gardening, right? This is a format that can just be changed over and over again to apply to different daily and also very unusual contexts.
2: Yeah, and the sort of format as applied to singing competitions, for example, has
3: Definitely.
2: Been hugely successful worldwide and has created stars in their own rights.
3: Definitely, definitely. And I mean, that has its own interesting history because during the very same period that kind of Survivor was being, the format was being developed, and we first saw Expedition Robinson in 97 and then Survivor in 2000. But in that same late 90s period, of course, we had pop stars going global, right? Pop stars actually began in New Zealand. It was bought as a format in Australia and then exported to Britain and Ireland. All of this is happening in the late 90s. And then Simon Fuller gets a good idea, decides to get rid of the group and focus it on the individual. And hello, we have Pop Idol. And then it gets picked up as American Idol. And really, the rest is history. It goes wildly global from there.
2: And I mean, truly global. There are continent-wide competitions in Africa, for example. There are singing competitions even in Afghanistan, where you might not expect there to be that sort of enthusiasm about music.
3: Yeah, absolutely. And of course, that turns out, music turns out to be something that is global in the sense that everyone, everywhere, every culture has some form of music. But of course, it's extremely local, right? So there's a wonderful documentary called Afghan Star about the Afghan Star program, which is their idol format. And of course, when you watch that documentary, what you hear is just how kind of local their kind of music is. So it really speaks to local audiences who also kind of see their own culture reflected in that at the same time as the format can travel globally.
2: Of course, Big Brother was one of the big hits that has been a big hit globally, but it started in the Netherlands. So why do you think the Netherlands was the crucible for that?
3: Well, it makes sense that it started in the Netherlands. I mean, there's a long production history of the format being worked on and developed and what ideas went into it. But for me, it makes perfect sense because the Dutch don't actually use window blinds as opposed to the British, for instance, right? I mean, Big Brother then went global, but it started here in part because the Dutch are actually used to looking into each other's houses, or at least pretending not to look into each other's houses. There was less kind of sense that we shouldn't be watching a group of people who are being constantly monitored by mounted and kind of handheld cameras. Of course we can watch, because this is kind of the way that, living in Amsterdam as I do, this is the way that I already experience walking around the city. People do sort of look into each other's lives here in a way that I think is uncomfortable in other cultural contexts, but did not prevent Big Brother from having a massive impact across Europe, in the UK, across Latin America, and elsewhere.
2: That's Misha Kovka, Professor of Cross-Media Culture at the University of Amsterdam. Next, we're in Canada, where for more than 100 years, Indigenous children were taken from their families to boarding schools run by various church organizations on behalf of the Canadian government. Many were subjected to physical and sexual abuse. A Truth and Reconciliation Commission was set up to examine the system. Tim O'Callaghan has been speaking to one of the three commissioners who travelled the country hearing survivors' testimonies and a warning there are descriptions of abuse and violence in this item.
4: There's been something of a day of reckoning for the people of Canada recently. The Truth and Reconciliation Commission has finally given its verdict on how the country treated its Aboriginal children.
5: This is the story of how more than 150,000 Indigenous children were taken from their homes and sent to residential schools, a practice that took place in Canada for over 100 years, with the last school closing in 1997.
6: This was the most unknown, saddest, darkest chapter in Canadian history, because no one knew what was going on all these years behind the residential schools until the Truth and Reconciliation Commission was established.
5: In 2008, the truth about what happened to the children who were taken from their families began to be heard.
6: My Cree name is Mahikant Mohdil, and my chief's name is Usaugi Hill. Cree name meaning walking wolf, and my chief's name is Golden Eagle. But also my name was number 65 when I was in residential school. And of course, my English name is Willie Littlechild.
5: Willie was one of the three commissioners on the Truth and Reconciliation Commission, a lawyer and former member of parliament. This was a deeply personal experience for him.
6: I was born on the Irminskin Cree Nation and was raised by my grandparents until I was taken to residential school when I was 6 years old. So for 14 years, I was being raised by a building, and I say that because of the connotations behind that, in a sense of being stripped away from your parents. So the bond of having a family was severed right at the outset when you're a little boy.
5: Attendance at the schools for Indigenous children became compulsory in 1920, and they were taken from their families for a sole purpose.
6: The records show that the purpose of establishing the schools was to kill the Indian in the child. So how do you do that? Well, you punish them when they speak their language, you take them away from your parents, and you prohibit anything that's related to you as an individual member of a nation. And with that stated purpose, the government then decided to hire faith groups, Catholic Church, the Protestant churches, by contract to run these schools.
5: And that process of attempting to kill the Indian in the child resulted in horrific abuse for the students of residential schools.
6: I had physical abuse. When I did something wrong, or was accused of doing something wrong, one of the things that happened to me was that you were taken into a room and you were put into a position like you're going to do push-ups. But I was being hit with a hockey stick across my back, my lower back. And to this day, I have to use a walker to walk because my back is so bad. You're assaulted mentally, your identity taken away. For example, my name was number 65. 65, come here, stupid. Or 65, why did you do that, you idiot? 65, when are you going to grow up? See, when you grow up with that kind of loss of identity, it assaults your self-esteem, your self-awareness, and your pride. If you had long hair, like braids, the first day of school, they were cut off. And that is a spiritual assault because your spirit is being taken away, in a sense, brutally by cutting your hair right off the bat when traditionally you wear with pride and for a purpose, long hair with braids. So the physical, the mental, emotional, the cultural, and worst of all, the sexual abuse. And I don't want to go into detail there, but I went through that part of growing up as well.
5: Willie's testimony was mirrored by the thousands of survivors who came forward and spoke to the commission during a seven-year period.
7: Watching my parents disappear as soon as they left. I never knew about hell, but that's where hell started for me. I was picked up by my ears and carried into the back office, stripped naked and beaten unconscious because I spoke the language of the devil.
8: There was always one priest that he used to say, "My child, my child." He'd put his arms around you and then he'd be touching you and made sure that he had you cornered.
9: I was hit with a ruler continuously. I was told that I was stupid, dumb, lazy, ugly, that I was a savage. I didn't learn a thing. I didn't learn anything in that school.
5: The Truth and Reconciliation Commission started as part of the Indian Residential School Settlement, a multi-billion dollar class action lawsuit which was brought against the Canadian government by survivors of residential schools in the early 2000s. Willie, along with the chair of the commission, Judge Murray Sinclair, and former journalist Marie Wilson, travelled thousands of miles across Canada, the world's second largest country, to hear the testimonies. But having to relive this trauma and hearing the pain of others began to take its toll on Willie and the other commissioners.
6: It was a couple of years into the hearings. I was really getting tired. What I was going through was compassion fatigue because I was hearing these negative abuse stories over and over and over again. And I was not releasing them. I was keeping them to myself. I wanted to honor the witnesses by keeping their stories safe. But at the same time, I was taking that trauma internally. So we started getting counseling as commissioners right after the day's hearings.
5: In June 2015, the commission was ready to give its final report, and the findings were stark, as reported by the BBC.
10: Judge Sinclair, who described the residential school era as one of the darkest, most troubling chapters in Canadian history, issued his damning verdict. Cultural genocide.
6: Many of them told us this was genocide. What happened to us as children was genocide. Just look at the scenario. Look at what happened to us. Look at how many people were harmed to the point of committing suicide or having other different consequences of harm. Even persons, little people that disappeared. There's many children who died in residential schools, but no one knew about that. Where were they buried? Who were these children? What was their names?
5: 94 calls to action were issued, including the establishment of a Reconciliation Council and a national holiday for truth and reconciliation. 11 years on, 16 of those calls have been completed, and many others are in progress.
6: So when I look at sort of a panoramic view across the country, I think we're moving along in a good way, together, working towards restoring respectful relationships, and forgiveness is happening. Consequently, the health is improving in that way from people that were harmed and harmed others. I think we're on a good journey, a good story.
2: Chief Wilton Willie Littlechild was speaking to Tim O'Callaghan. A historic apology was given to survivors of residential schools for Indigenous children in 2008 by the Canadian Prime Minister Stephen Harper, which was repeated by Prime Minister Justin Trudeau in 2017. Protestant church organizations in Canada apologized for their roles, while Pope Francis apologized on behalf of the Catholic Church in 2022. We'll be back with more stories from the past in just a moment.
11: This is the BBC World Service, where Marcia Vega is riding Angola's most famous railway to tell a story of power and global ambition.
12: Once ruined by civil war, the Benguela Railway was rebuilt by China. Now, a US-led project is set to invest billions of dollars to turn it into a key route for moving the minerals that power our tech.
13: We cannot continue to be an extractive country. Either we're robbed by the Chinese or we're robbed by the West.
12: But for some Angolans, it's about more than geopolitics.
14: The train is more than just a means of transport. It's my livelihood.
12: From the scars of conflict to the promise of progress, I travel 700 kilometres through the country of my birth to find out how this railway is shaping lives.
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2: Coming up in part two of the History Hour, the discovery of the first dinosaur fossil with feathers. The moment when the singing style of the North European Sami people got a wide audience, and the long-buried bones that revealed Brazil's troubled history of slavery.
15: He told me, you live over a cemetery. You've just discovered the cemetery of the enslaved people. And I said, oh my God, what do I do?
2: That's after a summary of today's news.
3: BBC News with Emily Thomas. The head of the Africa Centres for Disease Control says hygiene is key to minimising the risk of the current Ebola outbreak in the Democratic Republic of Congo. Jean Kazia said special care must be taken around the funerals of its victims. 87 deaths have been reported in the Democratic Republic of Congo. The Dutch cruise ship at the centre of a deadly hantavirus outbreak has arrived at its final destination, the Dutch port of Rotterdam. Of those on board, the non-Dutch crew members will stay at quarantine facilities in the port. The Netherlands nationals are likely to self-isolate at home. The Senate in the Philippines has convened as an impeachment court for the trial of the country's vice president, Sara Duterte. She's accused of misdeeds, including misusing public funds and threatening the life of the president. She denies wrongdoing. Three specialist divers from Finland have started searching for the bodies of four Italians who died while exploring a deep underwater cave off the Maldives. One other body has already been recovered. A Maldivian rescue diver also died taking part in the search. Iran's foreign ministry says it's responded to the latest American proposals to end the war. Iranian media say the US has made no concrete concessions. Earlier, President Trump again threatened Tehran. Meanwhile, the deputy head of the World Food Programme has told the BBC that the ongoing closure of the Strait of Hormuz due to the conflict is affecting its ability to provide aid to the world's most desperate people. Carl Scow said inflation had spiked in countries with severe food insecurity. Spain's governing Socialist Party has suffered its worst ever result in the country's most populous region, Andalusia. The right-wing Popular Party won the most votes but lost its outright majority. BBC News.
2: Welcome back to part two of the History Hour with Max Pearson. Still to come, the unearthing of a dark period in the history of Brazil and a unique vocal singing style revealed to the world at the 1980 Eurovision Song Contest. But before that, we have a moment in history which changed the way in which we understand the ancient world of dinosaurs. In the 1990s, a fossil was discovered which became the first confirmed record of a dinosaur covered in feathers. If you like, it gave wings to the idea that dinosaurs evolved into birds. Here's Stefania Gozza.
16: It's October 1996, and the annual meeting of the Society of Vertebrate Paleontology is underway at the American Museum of Natural History. But the real buzz, it's not in the conference rooms. It's in the corridors. There, two scientists, one Canadian and one Chinese, are quietly showing a stack of photographs that's turning heads.
17: When we were at the conference in New York City, my colleague Chen Paiji from Nanjing came over and he brought many, many photographs.
16: This is Canadian paleontologist Philip Curry.
17: It just went totally crazy. Everybody wanted to line up and see the photographs. And it didn't matter if you were a scientist with just an interest, because you couldn't believe that after all these years, feathered dinosaurs had finally been found.
16: Chen Peiji and Philip Curry were not scheduled to present any joint research at the world's most important paleontology meeting. Yet when they met there, word quickly spread that they were carrying something far more explosive than anything on the program.
17: In the 1960s and 70s, the idea came out that maybe dinosaurs were warm-blooded. Not all dinosaurs, but certainly a lot of them. And if they were warm-blooded, then the small ones would need some kind of insulation on their body. If dinosaurs, in fact, were ancestral to birds, it makes sense that feathers is the kind of insulation that would be on their body. However, a lot of people said, well, you can't imagine a robin coming from a Tyrannosaurus Rex. You know, unless you find feathers on a dinosaur fossil, I'm never going to believe you.
16: But now, he and his colleague had that evidence in their hands. So how did they get it?
17: When I was 6 years old, I opened a box of cereal and there was a free plastic dinosaur inside, and that got me hooked on dinosaurs.
16: Philip grew up to become a scientist and got a job in Alberta, Canada, one of the world's great centers for paleontology. Some of the largest dinosaur fossils have been found there. But since the second half of the 20th century, scientists' attention has been drawn elsewhere, as this 2011 BBC documentary explains.
18: One country now sits at the center of the new dinosaur revolution. China. In recent years, spectacular fossils have been uncovered here. Amazingly preserved, these fossils revealed exquisite new details. And they're giving
17: us... The long period when I was growing up, I guess, the political situation between China and the West really was in very rough shape, we'll say. But Canada was one of the countries that seemed to get along well with China.
16: Philip became director of the China-Canada Dinosaur Project, the largest dinosaur exploration program between East and West in the last century. It was through that connection that in September 1996, he learned of a discovery that had barely circulated beyond China.
17: I went through Beijing, and there was a front page article on a Chinese newspaper, and it had a photograph of a small meat-eating dinosaur surrounded by what looked like feathers.
16: Ji Qiang, director of the Chinese Geological Museum, had broken the news of the discovery to the Chinese media. He invited Philip to see the specimen in Beijing.
17: I was very surprised to be ushered not into a collections room to see the specimen. I was ushered into a conference room, and it was full of the press, cameras and newspaper journalists and so on. I mean, the room was full. They sat me down at the front with Ji Cheng and brought out specimens one at a time. Insects and fish. But I was starting to give up, and I was starting to think, well, maybe they weren't going to actually show me the one I wanted to see. But then suddenly this one box comes out, and it's a Chinese silk-covered box, quite amazing, with red velvet inside, and there was a specimen lying on the red velvet. Within milliseconds, I realized that this was no fake. This was a specimen that was covered with something that, if it's not feathers, it's proto-feathers. It's something leading to feathers. And I became an instant believer.
16: It was a Sinosauropteryx, a small dinosaur that lived about 125 million years ago in what is now China. It is now believed to have had feathers, not for flight, but for insulation. Philip had been invited to study it with Ji Qiang. But then...
17: something went sour during the press conference. And I wasn't sure what it was, but at the end of the conference, then there was no question that Jucheong was finding a way to say, no, you're not going to work on the specimen, as it turned out, is because of things that were said and translated in a certain way. I was questioning the fact that G had called it a fossil bird rather than a dinosaur.
16: Jucheong believed it was the world's oldest bird, but Philip was convinced it was a dinosaur.
17: He was a geologist, and he was training himself to be a paleontologist because he had access to all these beautiful specimens from northeastern China. But when he saw feathers on the outside of the Sinoceropteryx specimen, then to him, this was not a dinosaur, this was a bird.
16: Philip went back to Canada empty-handed, but all was not lost. Li Fang is one of the farmers involved in the discovery. He spoke to the BBC in 1998 for a different documentary.
19: I was digging and uncovered a large slab of rock. I thought it must be valuable.
17: Half of the specimen ended up in one slab of rock, and the other half ended in the other slab of rock. And the amateur collector, who was a farmer, was a pretty good businessman. And so he had sold half of the specimen to the Geological Museum in Beijing, and the other half of the specimen he sold to the museum in Nanjing.
16: Chen Peiji was the paleontologist studying that other half of the fossil kept in Nanjing. He agreed to meet Philip at the annual meeting of the Society of Vertebrate Paleontology in New York, where this story began. Until then, news of the discovery had largely remained within China and Japan. It was at that meeting in New York that all of the world first learned of the feathered dinosaur, thanks to the photographs Chen Peiji had brought to Philip.
17: And I was invited to go back to China almost immediately and go see the specimen in Nanjing. And so I was the only person for a long time who had seen both sides of the specimen even.
16: Sinoceropteryx was only the first of many feathered dinosaur fossils unearthed in China. Its discovery sparked years of debate. Today, the scientific consensus is clear. Some dinosaurs evolved feathers and over millions of years gave rise to modern birds. Even major film franchises like Jurassic World have embraced this shift, with recent installments depicting dinosaurs covered in feathers.
17: That's about time.
2: That's the Canadian paleontologist Philip Curry. He was speaking to Stefania Godzer. Next, we're staying in the 1990s for a moment when the history of slavery in Brazil came under the spotlight. It started with a woman called Mercê dos Anjos, who was just trying to fulfill a middle-class dream by renovating her house in Rio de Janeiro. But in the process, a very grim story from the past began to emerge. She's been speaking to Julia Janeiro.
20: I got married, had three daughters, and each of them had a pet. So we really wanted a big house with space for them to play and run around.
21: Message had lived in Rio's harbor area since she was a girl. She and her husband, Petrúcio, bought an old house there built in 1866. After 6 years living there, they saved enough money to renovate it.
20: On the first day of renovations, they were digging holes for pillars to build a second floor, and they found these bones. So José, the bricklayer, he sat next to me at lunch and said, "Look, in the holes we were digging, we found a lot of bones. The old owners must have buried dogs in the backyard." I said, "Well, that's odd. Can you show me?" I started to go through the rubble and I found an adult's dental arch. I told him, "So José, this isn't a dog's, it's a person's. Look, it's just like ours." And he made the sign of the cross. Then I found another dental arch, tiny, and said, "So José, this is a child's." He started to cry. Everyone stood there, staring. We were like, "My God, what is this?" We started to think, "Oh, the old owners of the house killed people and buried them. Oh no, it was a serial killer. A million things cross our minds.
21: That evening, Mesej called a neighbor familiar with the history of the harbor area. She didn't know that 2 centuries back, a wharf just down the road from her house was the entry point for around 1 million enslaved people from Africa, sold in slave markets in the vicinity. The neighbor showed her a map with a path to a graveyard.
20: We had no idea of the story. He told me, "You live over a cemetery. You've just discovered the cemetery of the enslaved people." And I said, "Oh my God, what do I do?"
21: Mesej had uncovered the new Black Cemetery, where historians estimate tens of thousands of people were buried. Brazil received more enslaved people from Africa than any other place in the Americas, around 4.8 million people. And according to recent studies, Rio was once Brazil's largest slavery port.
20: Today I say that there I found the Holocaust, the Black Holocaust. It's a part of history that we didn't read about at school. We would learn that Brazil was inhabited by indigenous people and that there were slaves in the past. That doesn't sting, does it? We knew nothing about the reality of how bad it was.
21: The term pretos novos, or new blacks, referred to enslaved people recently trafficked to Brazil who couldn't speak Portuguese yet. The makeshift burial ditch beneath Mercedes' home was used from the late 1700s until around
0: 1830.
20: It lies beneath 4 houses today. It's a place with around 40,000 people, among which there were bodies of babies, girls, boys, teenagers, women, including pregnant women. They came from Mozambique, Congo, Angola, some from Ivory Coast, and when they disembarked, they were almost dead.
21: Conditions on board slave ships were so appalling, historians estimate that hundreds of thousands died even before landing in Rio. Many died soon after, weakened by malnutrition and diseases like smallpox and dysentery. Merced had a hard time sleeping that night. The next morning, she called the city hall. When officials saw the archaeological remains, they suspended any further construction work, and so the family had to move out temporarily.
20: We faced quite an ordeal, because it was a heritage site, but with people living on top. We were banned from continuing the building works, but nothing was done to investigate the site. And so we feared that authorities would seize our home.
21: After 3 years like this, the family decided to move back in and resume renovations covertly. But Merced was restless with all that history underground. She started inviting visitors in to share her discovery, and the word spread. On May 13, 2005, Abolition Day, the family, together with friends and activists, founded the New Blacks Research and Memory Institute. As of last year, the site has received around 300,000 visitors. Today, Merced is 69 years old and has long retired from the family business she used to run.
0: Aqui é o memorial.
21: Merced shows me the exhibition hall with panels about the history of slavery and 2 windows on the floor so you can see down into the archaeological site. Underground, the earth is intermeshed with countless pieces of human bones. The family lives next door in the same old house. Tonight, the opening of an art show starts with a Roda de Samba, live samba music. The Institute is a vibrant center for research, education, and Afro-Brazilian culture. Surrounded by visitors, Mesej looks back over the 30 years since her finding.
20: This moment brings back memories from my encounter with people who came from Africa. And they somehow asked me not to allow them to be forgotten.
21: Maria Augusta, or Dona Gu, plays the atabaque, the tall wooden hand drum of Afro-Brazilian religions, The exhibition hall is filled with paintings of black women who uphold Afro-Brazilian traditions by artist Dalmoine Lijijussi. Merced's discovery turned out to be the tip of an iceberg. 15 years later, when the city was redeveloping the harbor area for the Rio Olympics, archaeologists dug up the nearby Valongo Wharf, the old slavery port. In 2017, UNESCO recognized the wharf as a World Heritage Site. The region is known as Little Africa, and guided tours lead people to learn about its history and celebrate Afro-Brazilian culture. But Merced believes that the lack of consistent public funding for the institute reflects a wider reluctance to confront this history.
20: The pain doesn't interest them. They are interested in the upbeat, the festive, the samba. Of course, the samba is important, but before samba, there is pain. It's a struggle. I'm a white person fighting against our society's perverse racism. They don't want to keep the story alive.
1: Do you have a feeling of accomplishment that you've fulfilled your mission?
0: Ainda não. Tá longe. Isso é muito frágil.
20: Not yet. I'm far from that. This is very fragile. If we let a day go past without talking about this, the memory will fade.
2: Merced dos Anjos was speaking to Julia Canero in that Overcoat Media production. Finally this week, we're going to lighten the mood with a story about the ever flamboyant and sometimes controversial world of the Eurovision Song Contest. The 25th edition took place in 1980, and it introduced the audience to yoik, a unique vocal style from the indigenous Sami communities of northern Norway and Finland. Surya Elango tells us more.
4: It's April 19th, and we're in The Hague, in the Netherlands. 19 acts are performing in this international singing competition tonight, and we're already halfway through the show. So far, the audience has heard a whirlwind of styles. From Australia's upbeat opener with a lyrical tribute to the history of music, Turkey's glossy disco pop, Luxembourg's penguin costume novelty act, Morocco's first and only Eurovision entry with an Arabic ballad, Finland's flute-led piece, and plenty more. Next up, though, is Norway. By 1980, they'd finished last more times than any other country, including 2 null points. Their track record gave no hint of what was about to happen. Standing centre stage is Sverre Sjelsberg, a tall Norwegian musician known at home for his folk pop, which was popular at the time, and for fronting the 1960s rock band The Pussycats. Dressed in a light shirt and trousers, guitar strapped across his shoulder, he leans into the microphone and begins the opening verses of Norway's entry. It's simple and steady, the guitar looping beneath a chant-like vocal melody. Then, partway through the song, the energy shifts. An unknown singer, Mattis Hatta, from the indigenous Sami people in the north of Norway, steps forward, wearing a gakti, traditional Sami clothing, a blue tunic with red, yellow and green trim. And then he begins to yoik. It's a sound completely new to the Eurovision stage, a rhythmic, breath-driven vocal style from the north of Norway, rarely heard outside of the indigenous Sami communities at the time. So how did this community's private vocal tradition make it here, watched and heard by millions of people across the world? Well, that's a story that goes back to a community, a dam, and a protest movement that forced Norway to reckon with Sami rights. This is Inga, one of Mattis Hatta's younger sisters. She's speaking in Sami.
22: A yoik is a person. It's a very close and personal description of that person through music, their personality, their traits, in a far more intimate way than words could ever express.
4: Mattis, who the family nickname Marta, grew up in a reindeer herding family in the north of Norway with his mother, father, and 9 siblings.
22: So Mahte was the oldest, and then there was me.
4: In 1968, the Norwegian government announced plans for a large 110-metre hydroelectric dam on the Alta-Katakino River in Finnmark, northern Norway. The project would have completely flooded their home village of Matsa and threatened reindeer herding routes and salmon fishing, which were central to Sami life, including the Hatta families.
22: It all began when they decided to make that dam near Alta. This was all very frightening. We were scared this new dam would flood my home village.
4: For more than a century, the Sami had lived under Norwegianization, a forced assimilation policy that ran from the mid-1800s and started to phase out in the 1960s. The policy included state-run boarding schools that banned minority languages and forced relocation of whole villages. The Sami traditional way of life was pushed to the margins.
22: Mahte had never really yoiked much at home. And back in 1980, yoiking in public was definitely still frowned upon by many, many more.
4: But the yoik never disappeared. In this time, people kept it alive in the places Norwegianization couldn't reach. Out on the tundra while herding reindeer, in the mountains, or quietly within trusted family gatherings. Yoiking in secret or where no one could hear. But then in 1978, everything changed. The Sami's yoiking wouldn't be so secret anymore, which all began when the Norwegian government approved the Alta Dam.
22: Our people demanded they stop, but the Norwegian parliament just ignored them.
4: By the following year, Sami communities and environmental activists launched the largest wave of civil disobedience Norway had ever seen. Hunger strikes, blockades and mass gatherings at the construction site in Stilla.
22: Thousands of people had gathered there. People came from everywhere, even other countries. There was a sense of fighting spirit that had been lit, but there was also a feeling of sadness. Mahte practically moved there, but would come home and tell us stories. Mahte told us he also taught others to yoik. It became something they bonded over. Even people who had never yoiked before in their life, but now they did, as a way to show their support.
4: One of the protesters he bonded with at Stilla was a young Norwegian musician called Sverre Kjelsberg, who had come north to Samiland as part of the wave of supporters.
22: Mahte and Sverre soon became very close friends. And at some point, they started writing music together. And the song / yoik, Sami Etnun, was created.
4: In English, Land of the Sami was sung in Stilla, but also when the demonstrations spread to Oslo outside the Norwegian parliament.
22: He told us they were going to enter Eurovision with it, and he explained that it was a protest song. One of the lines in the singing part of Sami Etnun directly translates to, "Yoik has greater power than gunpowder." In Norwegian, yoik has større kraft enn krutt.
4: And after submitting the song to Norway's broadcaster NRK, who were preparing for the Melody Grand Prix, Norway's Eurovision selection, by March 1980, they received the good news. Sami Etnun was going to be Norway's official Eurovision entry. Before long, it was April the 19th, the day of the Eurovision Song Contest.
22: Our whole family had come home to watch the Eurovision finals together. And we all gathered in front of the TV. I couldn't believe the size of the audience. All those people seeing and hearing him on that stage. It went straight to my heart. Our mother, she didn't say much, but she had a big smile on her face. She just said, "He did good," but I think she was proud, since she was the one who had taught us all to yoik.
4: It became the first time Sami language and yoik is broadcast to millions across Europe. The song finished 16th, but for Inga and her family, and for the Sami people, the cultural impact was far more important than the ranking.
22: Mahte's performance at Eurovision gave higher status to yoik, to our music. Mahte paved the way for yoik.
4: Back home, construction in Stilla continued, and the Alta Dam was completed. Early plans would have flooded Inga and Mattis's entire village, but the protest forced a redesign. The final dam was smaller and the community was spared.
22: In the end, we weren't able to stop the building of the dam. The government did what they wanted. But at least we got our voices heard out in the world. I should have had a little cognac first. It would have helped my voice.
2: Inga Hatta, sister of Matis, he of the Yoik performance at the 1980 Eurovision Song Contest. She was speaking to Surya Elango. And that's it for this edition of the History Hour. We'll have more revealing and moving first-hand stories from the past next week. So until then, this is Max Pearson. From all of us here, thanks for listening. Goodbye.

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Good day, radio listeners, and again, welcome to the program Daily Meditation. I am Pastor Tony Allen, and I am sharing for this week on the experience of the Holy Spirit in one's life. The Holy Spirit and His wonderful experience is where there's a profound and personal encounter that we can have with God. It is one where we sense a measure of peace, love, warmth, and joy flooding our lives. You know, as believers, we have this glorious privilege to experience the powerful empowerment of the Holy Spirit in our lives, especially through deep prayer. Amen. And this Monday morning, I'm saying to you, you can connect with God in prayer. And the Spirit Himself comes and assists us. Like at times when we do not know what we should pray as we ought, the Spirit Himself makes intercession for us. Amen. With groanings which cannot be uttered. So I want us to even experience a deeper personal encounter with God through the medium of prayer. Amen. I love to pray. I appreciate this privilege that God has given unto us to be able to come boldly unto the throne of grace, where we can obtain mercy and find grace to help. Thank God that the Holy Spirit, who is known as the Paraclete, helps us in our times of prayer. Amen, my dear listeners. Oh, what a beautiful Monday morning it is. But let's start the day right. Find that quiet time to connect with God in prayer, and the Spirit is able to help us through this wonderful experience. Answers surely do come when we pray. The Spirit guides us in our seasons of prayer. That's where we can experience, as I said earlier, moments of peace, the love of God flooding our hearts, the warmth, joy that is unspeakable and full of glory. As you go forth to work today, may your hearts be filled with unspeakable joy. Amen. And the Spirit of God can do such for you on the job today, in your homes, traveling, whatever you may be doing. Oh, experience the presence of the Holy Spirit flooding your lives. Amen. Let us pray. Father, I thank you for the presence of the Holy Spirit in our lives. As we go through today, Monday, we pray that we will allow Him to guide us and to lead us into all truth, filling our hearts with the joy of the Lord, that we may be able to go forth to spread such and to help others to experience the wonderful presence of the Holy Spirit, in their lives. We give you thanks and praise.

Grace and peace be unto you from God the Father and the Lord Jesus Christ. Let us pray. Father God, we thank you for your abundant, abounding grace. Hallelujah. Thank you that we don't have to earn a drop of the mighty river of grace that flows freely for us today. Father, we thank you for the unexpected, unmerited favor you've showered on our lives. Help us to put ourselves in the path of your love and of your grace. In Jesus' precious name, amen and amen. Radio friends, it is with great joy

joy and delight that I welcome you to the month of Walking in Grace on the Bible Says broadcast. Anytime the word grace is mentioned, oh, I just feel this deep joy in my heart. It soothes my heart and my soul is thrilled. Amen. I believe that is why one of the most popular songs in Christendom is Amazing Grace. And the artist is John Newton. It is indeed a sweet sound that saved a wretch like me. I guess like you too. For the grace of God that bringeth salvation, hallelujah, have appeared to all men. Titus 2 and verse 11. Jesus, the forerunner of grace, gives us reason for acquiring grace for us. It is to bring salvation to humanity. The issue today is, are you walking in that grace or are you walking in something less than grace? This month, radio friends, God is leading us to walk in His grace, in the liberty that God gives to us. Hallelujah. The sad thing is that we have turned grace to gracelessness. And the word Jesus was made flesh and dwelt among us, and we beheld His glory, the glory as of the only begotten of the Father, full of grace and truth. John 1 and verse 14. My prayer this morning, radio friends, is that we will understand grace afresh. Hallelujah. But more importantly, walk in grace and enrich ourselves with the blessings and benefits of grace. Oh, bless the Lord. Grace is a well-used but not a well-known or understood word. Grace is divine help and strength that we receive through the atonement of Jesus Christ. Through grace, we are saved from sin and death. Again, we have been saying through this month, an accurate, common definition describes grace as the unmerited favor of God toward man. Yes, grace is God in His majesty, oh hallelujah, finding a new path for humanity, their depraved nature, to ensure we reign on earth and in heaven, as Romans 5 and 17 tells us. Grace is grounded in a person, not in a performance. Jesus Christ Himself is grace personified, if you please. Amen. I want to spend some time this morning on a picture of grace that is revealed in the life of Paul. Paul deserved the severest punishment for what he had done. He had persecuted the church. Instead, Paul was allowed to live and became a spokesman and leader in the church by the grace of God. Hallelujah. God exhibited His grace. We should not think that only was Paul in the Bible or other characters therein were the recipients of God's grace. The thing is, we would not be here listening to this discourse if not for the grace that wiped away our ugly, sinful, terrible past. Oh, hallelujah. Many of us know what grace is, but what we don't know is the purpose of it, the purpose of grace. When the purpose of a thing is unknown, abuse is inevitable. Oh, may God help us this morning. The purpose of grace is simple, to save us from sins in the simplest way. Amen. Why save us from sin? Because sins separate us from God. Why must we be connected to God? Because God, He is our Maker. Amen. We cannot live without Him in this world or thereafter. The hidden most important purpose of grace is to secure a future for us after this world. Hallelujah. Hear what Paul says in 1 Corinthians chapter 15, verse 13, and chapter 17, verse 19. But if there be no resurrection of the dead, then is Christ not risen. And if Christ be not raised, your faith is vain. Ye are yet in your sins. And verse 18 says, then they also which are fallen asleep in Christ are perished. And verse 19 says, if in this life only we have hope in Christ, we are of all men most miserable.
The purpose of grace is to prepare us for eternity. That is why you and me are not born into any religion. That you are born into a Christian home does not make you a Christian. The coming to this world of Jesus and his death on the cross is the instrumentation of grace to save from sin. Oh, bless the Lord. Jesus is the way, the truth, and the life. Amen. That is the simplest way humanity can make heaven. That is why the root of law and commandments cannot help, because it is about do's and don'ts. But grace, oh hallelujah, is about acceptance of Christ, who came from heaven to take us there to heaven. John chapter 6 verse 38, Luke chapter 19 and verse 10, and John chapter 14 and verse 6. You can read it in your spare time. The purpose of grace is to give us a highway to heaven. If we make the mistake of ignoring grace, it will be at our own peril. That is why John 3:16 says, whosoever rejects him, amen, will perish. And Mark chapter 16 and verse 25 says, such people are damned. What then is walking in his grace? Christianity doesn't revolve around certain religious practices, but to the contrary, focuses on a personal relationship to Christ. Oh, hallelujah. The essence of grace is that Christ has given his life for us so that he could give his life to us, then live his life through us. Jesus didn't come bearing a list of rules for us, but a life of rest. Oh, hallelujah. To walk in grace means that we simply appropriate by faith that in him we lack nothing. Hallelujah. If you need peace, acknowledge that he is your peace. Amen. When you feel powerless, Christ is your power. In Colossians 2 verses 9 and 10, the Bible tells us that in Jesus dwells the fullness of God and we are complete in him. Walking in grace simply means that we trust Christ to be who he is in us and through us. Empty religion makes it hard, but Jesus said, my yoke is easy, amen, and my burden is light. Walking in grace is not to walk in our human capacity and strength, but in what God has accomplished for us on the cross and appropriating that by faith. God's value of us is on the basis of grace, radio friends, not any of and any other condition. Example of those who found grace but did not walk in grace in the latter part of their lives. In Genesis chapter 6 and verse 8, the Bible speaks of Noah here. The Bible says, but Noah found grace in the eyes of the Lord. Grace chose him to preserve the entire human race. But in his later years, he planted a vineyard and became drunk and started cursing his son in the process. Genesis chapter 10, Samson, another one, was a peculiar child by way of angelic and heavenly choice to lead and judge Israel. Grace chose him, oh hallelujah, but his romantic lifestyle derailed him out of grace, and he died a shameful and premature death. Solomon was a product of grace, and unmerited favor chose him over his siblings, despite the adultery and concubinage that brought his mom Bathsheba to the palace and made him to become a king. But he displeased God by marrying 700 wives and 300 concubines. But more importantly, he allowed the women to turn his heart away from God. How sad. Then we have Demas, who found grace as one of the early disciples in the category of Luke, John, and Mark, who wrote the Gospels. But he abandoned grace and followed the ways of the world. This is Paul's report about him in 2 Timothy chapter 4 and 10. Demas found grace and abused grace, for Demas had forsaken me, having loved this present world, and is departed unto Thessalonica. Demas is a classical case of the argument that once saved is not necessarily saved forever. Grace does not teach once you are born again, you cannot backslide. I would like to share with you, radio friends, some examples of those who found grace, oh hallelujah, and remained in grace. Firstly, we look at Abraham.
He was an idol worshiper like his parents. But grace chose him to be the father of faith and a prototype of the Christian faith family. Daniel. Many Israelites went to exile in Babylon, but grace chose Daniel to be exceptional. Oh, glory be to God. Paul had this testimony about how grace chose him. In 1 Timothy 1 and 15, the Bible says, "This is a trustworthy saying, worthy of full acceptance. Christ Jesus, he came into the world to save sinners, of whom I am the worst." Peter, in Luke chapter 5, the Bible says, "There were at least two ships. Jesus chose that of Peter, and from there, grace chose Peter, and he became one of the disciples. At a point, he even denied Jesus, but grace, through the instrumentality of genuine repentance he made, God got him restoration. Story had it that he died as a martyr in Rome, with Peter crucified with his head downwards. Now to walk in grace is to live like Christ through faith, to have the consciousness that you are crucified with Christ. It is not about legality, but living right, holy, and in honesty and integrity." Amen. To walk in grace means to trust in Almighty God. Oh, hallelujah. Trust Him with where He is taking you. Trust in the Lord with all your heart, and He will direct your path. Proverbs 3, verses 5 and 6. To walk in grace is to understand the personality of Christ and be guided in every decision by biblical principles, like Enoch walked with God. Walking in grace does not give you liberty to sin, but power to overcome it. Walking in grace does not give you liberty not to pray or worship or give your substance and talent to God. Walking in grace actually empowers you to do so. Hallelujah to the Lamb of God. Grace does not empower you to walk in unforgiveness, bitterness, and anger towards your neighbor or relations, including church members. I want to close with some musings from Titus chapter 2, verses 11 through 14. The Bible says, "For the grace of God has been revealed, bringing salvation to all people." Verse 12 says, "And we are instructed to turn from godless living and sinful pleasures. We should live in this evil world with wisdom, righteousness, and devotion to God." Verse 13 says, "While we look forward with hope to that wonderful day when the glory of our great God and Savior, Jesus Christ, will be revealed." And verse 14 says, "He gave His life to free us from every kind of sin, to cleanse us, and to make us His very own people, totally committed to doing good deeds." Father, we just want to thank You again for Your word. Help us not to neglect the disciplines we need to meet with You regularly and to drink from the water of life. Thank You for Your rich love. We pray in Jesus' name. Amen and amen. So until I come your way next time on the Bible Says broadcast, Brother James White Jr. saying, continue to grow in grace. God bless you always.

0: pray. Oh, yeah. Our Father who art in heaven, Lord, hallowed be thy name. Thy kingdom come. Thy will be done in earth as it is in heaven. Give us this day our daily bread, and forgive us our trespasses, as we forgive them that trespass against us. And lead us not into temptation, but deliver us from evil. For thine is the kingdom, the power, and the glory, forever and ever. Amen.
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Yeah, so here we go. We're back Monday morning after another weekend. Good morning, Montserrat. Morning, Eastern Caribbean. Morning, world. It is the 18th of May, 2026, and time is waiting on no man. ZJB Radio, that's who we are, out of Montserrat in the Eastern Caribbean and Basel, and I'm with you until about 10. Here it's hoping that you had a good night's rest. And of course, now you're ready to continue on this journey called life. So if you're crawling out of bed, easing out of bed, easing into your morning, into your day, we say good morning to you. And thank you so much for joining us. Out of Montserrat in the Eastern Caribbean, morning to our neighbors. With Adeline Tiga, good morning. The Federation, St. Kitts and Nevis. And of course, around the region, wherever you are, we say good morning to you. And those of you who are listening on the World Wide Web, in the colder, darker places of the world, the United Kingdom, Canada, the United States, we say good morning to all of you. Got some family and friends as well, and they're in Miami. We say good morning, Florida. How y'all doing today? In the meantime, all summoned jurors, you're here by ox to attend court at 10 o'clock this morning. That's all summoned jurors. You need to attend court at 10 o'clock this morning. Please spread the word. 10 o'clock it is. So again, here's hoping that you've had a wonderful weekend. And of course, now you're ready. So let's go. Let's dig into Monday.

0: 23 minutes on 7 o'clock. Let me say good morning to our candidates. CSEC Geography Paper 2 and CAPE Accounting Unit 1 Paper 2 this afternoon at 1 p.m. Additional Mathematics Paper 2. That's what's happening today, all right? So go for it, and of course, good luck. Yeah, a bit of a Peter Tosh in the morning says that we got to pick ourselves up, dust ourselves off, and of course, we got to start all over again. It is Monday.
1: For more than a century, the Tabernacle Choir at Temple Square has been touring the globe, seeking to bring joy, peace, faith, and hope to all who listen. This tour has been unique. Using technology, these songs of hope were shared not only with those attending in a concert venue, but also with tens of thousands more watching by live stream from far away, even in different countries. For one performance, my wife and I traveled to Bogota, Colombia, where we gathered with hundreds of others to watch the live concert taking place more than 1,800 miles to the south in Lima, Peru. During the concert, a guest artist began to sing the hymn, "I Am a Child of God." As he sang, something unexpected happened. Nearly the entire audience of 35,000 strong began to sing along, so fervently that the artist reverently lowered his microphone and allowed the audience to carry the music. Together, they sang in one voice.

As we watched the live stream, we marveled at what we were witnessing. And then, suddenly, the 500 or so people gathered with us in Bogota also began to sing along. In that moment, a feeling, one of hope and trust in God, transcended miles and borders and found its way deep into our hearts as we sang. While this unfolded, we noticed a young man quietly remove his hat, take out his phone, and begin recording what was happening. When the concert ended, my wife and I approached him and asked what he had felt in that moment. He shared that he had felt direction from God, clarity about what his next step in life needed to be. His eyes were bright. His heart was filled with hope. Through the music, the Spirit of God had simultaneously touched the hearts of a multitude in Lima and of a young man in Bogota, even though they were thousands of miles apart. Songs of hope, music that inspires, lyrics that lift, the Spirit of God at work.

blessed. And of course, you know that you're ever blessed as you move into your morning, into your day. 14 now before 7, 14 minutes and 7. Here comes Sample. And of course, Kwasi Ryan in the morning. The Breakfast Show.

0: your sample. And Kwasi, talking about the blessings. Hey, Roogie, morning to you, bro. Folks at the watering hole, how y'all doing this morning, Monday morning.
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0: of the Roman Virgo. Featuring Assassin, a.k.a. Agent Sasko, Fade Away. At about 8:30 this morning, Dr. Karen Pascal, acting director of the MVO, and Sister Shirley Ann Quigley, education and information officer at the DMCA, should be dropping in to chat a little bit about earthquake. All right. Or should I say earthquakes? All right. Yeah. So just for a little bit this morning, from around a little bit after 8:30. Oh, by the way, we should be back on schedule. At 10 o'clock, JGP should be in. In the afternoon, he's back. After his time in Barbados, your little Lenny should be back in the hot seat, his favorite spot, 2 to 6. DJ Grace is back in the nighttime. In the meantime, let us say good morning to Ken Berth Barzi, DJ Kenny B, and of course to Lord Lake. Thank you, gentlemen, so much. Yeah, man. Always helping out, eh? Morning music for morning people.
1: See my friends turn enemy.
0: Just to remind you again for candidates, CSEC Geography Paper 2, that's on. And Cape Accounting Unit 1 Paper 2, afternoon from 1 p.m. Additional Mathematics Paper 2, yeah. Morning music for morning people.

Just like that, we're getting up to 7. And of course, in a bit, we'll bring to you the Captain and Mel birthday circle. 7 o'clock, BBC's World News. 7:06, Brother James White Jr., he steps in with ZJB.

be coming here and say good morning to the Mel, to Martha, to Celan, and to Jennifer. Morning, ladies. Happy birthday to teacher Ingrid Osborne. Very happy birthday from Althea and Casey. And they're wishing you all of God's blessings. Also, you got some greetings coming from the breakfast show. Good morning, teach. Happy, happy birthday. Have a good day today. Sending happy birthday to good friend Young Ken over in the UK from your good friend Shags. We're also saying good morning, happy birthday greetings to Daniel Kentish over there in Wadadley, Antigua. And you got some greetings coming from the attacker. He's over there in London somewhere. And Brother Ken, good morning. I know that you should be on the road doing your routes. Yeah, I think you're heading into Barnes Hill and New Winthrop's, all right? So good morning to you, brother. Happy, happy birthday, and you be safe. You and your passengers, have a great day today, brother. Yeah, man, Daniel Kentish, his birthday today. Big up yourself, man. Sending birthday greetings to Charles Lee, better known as Magerson in Salem. Lord Fritz, it's your birthday today. 101 today. Wow. Coming from Catherine and family, and also from Dora and family. Cut your cake and celebrate, Mr. Lee, and celebrate to the max. Have a wonderful, wonderful day. 101. Wow. That's the masquerade, man. Y'all remember him, right? Lots of kerchief and all of that. 101. Wow, what a journey. Good morning, happy birthday to Aseth Jeffers in the Bronx. And you've got some greetings. I think your birthday was yesterday, coming from your friend Ernesta Kelly. So that is belated birthday, and hoping that you have had a good one. So there you go, good morning. Josephine Brown, good morning. Happy birthday, belated. And here is hoping that you had a good time. I know you did, so there you go. Good morning to you. Let me say good morning to Karma and Michelle. Yeah, my son. And of course his wife. Hope you all are well.

Folks, where are we getting set now to take it over to London? Yeah, we got to go and bring to you the BBC's World News and all of that. Don't forget, 7:06, Brother James White Jr. steps in with ZJB's Morning Report. 7 o'clock, workers, good morning. Have a wonderful Monday.

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1: 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With me, Grace Livingstone. Alejandra Hopsatful was a student activist who was abducted during Pinochet's dictatorship in Chile.
2: Five heavily armed men grabbed me roughly. They put scotch tape over my eyes, and from then, I couldn't see.
1: Alejandra was taken to a house in a residential street that had been turned into a secret detention centre.
2: It was terrible violence. Bestial, savage.
1: The kindness shown by fellow inmates helped her survive the ordeal.
2: That solidarity between women was marvelous. It gave us the strength and courage to resist.
1: While detained, Alejandra glimpsed through the window the branches of a fig tree. Could this be the clue they needed to identify the house decades later and bring the perpetrators to justice? Join us after the news.
3: BBC News with Emily Thomas. Health officials in Africa have been urging those in areas affected by the latest outbreak of Ebola in the Democratic Republic of Congo to maintain strict hygiene to prevent its spread, with no vaccines or treatment available. The head of the Africa Centres for Disease Control and Prevention said special care needed to be taken at funerals of those infected. Our correspondent in the DRC, Emery Makumeno, has more on how the outbreak began.
4: This started here officially on April the 24th. That's when the first presumed index case died in Bunia. And then the disease was taken to Mongwalu for burial. And authorities here believe that that's when many people contracted the disease. So from the end of April up till now, the disease has spread to Goma and to Kampala.
3: The Dutch cruise ship that sparked international alarm after a deadly outbreak of hantavirus on board has docked at its final destination, the Dutch port of Rotterdam. 27 people were still on the vessel when it arrived. Four Dutch nationals are to self-isolate at home, while 23 more crew who are Philippine, Ukrainian, Russian and Polish will enter quarantine at the port. Yvonne van Townhoven is the director of the Municipal Health Service.
5: We have two Dutch crew members aboard. These two will go home and have their home quarantine period, as all the other Dutch passengers and crew members that already arrived last week. And the non-Dutch crew members that are not able to be repatriated at home, they will stay in the mobile home units in the Rotterdam area, in the quarantine area, for the whole period.
3: Israeli forces are intercepting the latest aid flotilla attempting to break Israel's naval blockade of Gaza. Naval commandos were seen boarding one of the vessels of the activist group Global Samud in international waters off Cyprus. The flotilla set sail from Turkey last week. Yolande Nell reports from Jerusalem.
6: A short time ago, they were about 250 nautical miles from Gaza, sort of southwest of Cyprus, so more than 450 kilometres away still from the coast of Gaza. Still some boats are sailing, but at least nine have been boarded by Israeli forces, the organisers are saying, and they have also lost communications with some of the other boats. Israeli news reports are saying that those who've been detained are now on a kind of naval prison boat being transferred to the Israeli port of Ashdod.
3: Iran's foreign ministry says it's responded to the latest American proposals to end the war after Iranian media said the US had made no concrete concessions. Earlier, President Trump again threatened Tehran, saying it needed to act quickly to agree to a peace deal. World News from the BBC. People in Kenya have taken to the streets on the first day of a strike by owners of commercial and public transport vehicles over steep fuel price rises. Commuters have been stranded and many schools closed. Last week, Kenya's Energy and Petroleum Regulatory Authority announced a 50% increase in fuel costs caused by the war in Iran. The US military says it's carried out joint airstrikes with Nigerian forces against Islamic State group militants in northwest Nigeria. The US Africa Command said intelligence had confirmed the targets were IS insurgents. The Maldivian government says the bodies of four Italian divers who went missing during a deep sea excursion last week have been located. The bodies were found inside a 60-metre deep cave in Vavu Atoll. Spain's High Court has ordered the country's tax authorities to repay around $70 million to the singer Shakira following an eight-year legal dispute. The court found the Colombian star had not been a legal tax resident in Spain in 2011 and had therefore been erroneously charged tens of millions of dollars in taxes on earnings from her world tour that year. In a statement, Shakira said she'd endured brutal public targeting and orchestrated campaigns to destroy her reputation. Here's Colin Patterson.
7: In 2011, the singer was married to the Spanish footballer Gerard Piqué, who was playing for Barcelona. And the tax authorities considered Shakira to be a resident of the country. Now the National Court has overturned that decision. Shakira had argued that during 2011 she played 120 concerts in 37 different countries and did not spend the 183 days in Spain that would have made her liable to pay tax. The Spanish tax agency now have to reimburse her around $70 million for the taxes she paid, incorrect fines, plus interest.
3: BBC News.
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9: In the headlines, government explores the possibility of allowing farming in the exclusion zone. Residents breathe a sigh of relief as it is revealed that rodents that are usually infected with the Andes strain of the hantavirus are not found in the Caribbean. And regionally, CAFA urges action on excessive salt intake. Good morning. I am James White Jr. and this is the Morning News in association with BBC Radio and TV.
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9: Now the news in detail. The Ministry of Agriculture is currently exploring the possibility of opening up arable lands in the exclusion zone for farming. Minister for Agriculture, Honorable John Patrick Osborne, made the disclosure at the recent launch of the Agriculture Strategy at the Credit Union Conference Room. Speaking during the launch, Minister Osborne stated that the recent National Disaster Preparedness Response Advisory Council, NDPRAC meeting, discussed such a possibility after it was raised by some farmers who are interested in farming in the zone where possible. Mr. Osborne said they are currently looking at the hazard zones around Montserrat to see the feasibility of such a venture.
11: MVO has somewhat created an impact assessment map that shows us the likely places that can be impacted by the volcano. But they actually, because of the scientists that we have here, we have some very good scientists, there are other considerations that we have to take into mind. So one thing that I never actually thought about before was actually the impact of sulfur dioxide gas and the concentrations of sulfur dioxide gas and the impacts that sulfur dioxide gas and the concentrations of sulfur dioxide gas and the impacts that it can have on human health, because they do have maps.

0: growing out roughly about, I think we're aiming to do 300 plus breadfruit slips. I think they're actually pretty close. They're maybe over 200 currently. To actually start a breadfruit orchard, we're looking at coconuts, we're looking at avocados and several other things that we can grow that are low maintenance crops once they get to a certain height. So these are things that we're looking at to invest into the future of agriculture. Yes, it'll be a ministry project initially. Eventually, as we monitor and see what happens in those areas, we may be able to open it up in the future for our farmers to get into. But again, that's part of the industry that we're looking into.
1: Minister for Agriculture, Honorable John Patrick Osborne. Residents on Montserrat can breathe a sigh of relief after it has been revealed that the rodents that are usually infected with the Andes strain of the hantavirus are not found in the Caribbean. Appearing on the latest Talking Health radio program, Chief Medical Officer, CMO, Dr. Shara Greenaway-Dubri explained that the hantavirus is not a new virus. She outlines that in terms of having a vector in the Caribbean to transmit the virus, that is not present in the region. However, the Ministry of Health is urging the public here not to become complacent. The CMO provided an update on the hantavirus outbreak.
2: So as of May 11th, we were notified by CAFA that there are 9 known cases in this outbreak, 3 deaths. So everyone is aware that they would have had 3 deaths associated with this outbreak. And so far, there's a total of 9 cases. The cases are a mixture of confirmed and suspected cases. And WHO, they would have produced case definitions for this particular outbreak. So for epidemiology, disease surveillance, we develop what we call case definitions. So that guides our clinicians, healthcare providers in assessing your risk of being infected with a particular disease. So in this particular situation, you have to be associated with the outbreak on the cruise ship. So this is outside of the countries that would have this strain already established in their rodent population. So you have to have exposure to someone who has been on the cruise ship or been on the cruise ship yourself. So the important thing to know is that the international health authorities working alongside WHO have contacted all of these countries. So there are about 28 countries in total based on the passengers that were on the ship, their nationalities, where they live, etc. And they're all in contact with these health authorities. So they're actively doing contact tracing. We are aware that the ship has docked in Spain and the passengers were disembarked. So that was done in a very controlled environment with persons wearing full PPE to ensure that there was very little contact.
1: Dr. Greenaway-Dubri said that even the risk to Montserrat is low, the Ministry of Health continues to monitor the virus.
2: We are continuing to monitor the situation. We've received updates from CAFA. So just to assure everyone that we are monitoring, CAFA issued what we call watch briefs as well. So that gives us up-to-date information as to what's happening and the risk to the Caribbean. And then we can then make an assessment about the risk to our individual countries. So in this case, it would be Montserrat. The risk is still low. And this is as of May 11th, based on the last update that we received.
1: Chief Medical Officer, CMO, Dr. Shara Greenaway-Dubri. Entrepreneurs on Montserrat have been introduced to some tools to develop and grow their businesses from a renowned data analytics expert. On the MSS Enhancing Quality Education radio program, Miko York, who has spent a lot of time on Ireland teaching students and other individuals, has been targeting small business owners with the use of artificial intelligence, AI. On this stead, she is sharing with entrepreneurs how to use AI, among other things, to especially build a business plan for the Montserrat Business Progressive Fund, MBPF, and AI to prep for the upcoming Produce in Montserrat Expo Prime.
3: Okay, so making a logo is telling the world I'm serious. Yes. I'm serious about my business, okay? The second tool that I want to recommend is one that I think a lot of people know and use. It's called Canva. And so Canva.com, C-A-N-A.

0: va.com has actually in an AI tool in it. People use it for graphics and everything else. So this is where you can build everything else after your logo. You can do a logo in there as well, but I think Logo Maker is much better for the logo because it's all it does. But with Canva, you can build business cards, flyers, menus, product labels, like WhatsApp status graphics. The sky's the limit. So the next step is Canva, and Canva.com also has a very, very extensive free option with thousands of templates. Okay. So that's the second tool. Yes. And it has, Canva is free, and the free plan has over 250,000 templates. So you're not going to run out of ideas in there. Yeah. Your imagination might run out before you run out of options. So that's the second thing. So the third thing that I want to recommend, and this one is actually not even about AI, is that this is just a free tip, right? And I actually taught this in my class. If you're just using WhatsApp for your business, I highly recommend that you upgrade to, you download the WhatsApp. I mean, instead of using the personal WhatsApp, use the WhatsApp business app. Why do I recommend that? And I don't believe you even need a separate phone number, if I'm correct, but I need to verify that. Because when you get a business profile in WhatsApp Business, and you can just download WhatsApp Business, it's a separate app from your WhatsApp, you're actually able to put your product catalog, your business hours, and set up auto replies, right? Mm-hmm. So we talked about this, right? Yeah. You know, the experience. Instead of every time somebody asks you for a menu, you got to send the menu out 5 million times. You can actually automate that stuff in WhatsApp Business.
1: Miko York, the director of the Social Services Department, is calling for the establishment of a central beneficiary list before any emergency or disaster occur. Teresina Fergus contends that a verified and updated registry would reduce delays, improve coordination, prevent duplication, strengthen transparency, and allow vulnerable persons to receive assistance more quickly and systematically. Among the benefits which she outlined, Mrs. Fergus says a proper registry will supply better planning, accountability, and evidence-based decision-making during emergencies. She was at the time addressing the start of a Montserrat Red Cross Week in observation of Red Cross and Red Crescent Day 2026 on May 8th.
2: Second, Montserrat must continue strengthening a modern and effective shock-responsive social protection system. Cash-based assistance have proven to be one of the most effective and dignified forms of disaster response. I am therefore pleased to serve on the Red Cross Technical Steering Committee supporting the development of a cash and voucher assistance program in emergencies for Montserrat. This initiative will strengthen our natural preparedness and resilience by enabling faster emergency assistance during natural disasters, economic shocks, and public health crises. It will also support local businesses and communities by allowing resources to circulate within the local economy. As we move forward with this program, we encourage the public to support and participate in this initiative so that together we can build a responsive, efficient, and people-centered social protection system for Montserrat.
1: Director of Social Services, Teresina Fergus. Montserrat and other Caribbean islands are now better positioned to access millions of dollars in climate grant financing aimed at addressing losses and damages from climate-related disasters. The development follows a regional workshop hosted last week in Barbados by the Caribbean Development Bank, CDB, and the Fund for Responding to Loss and Damage. The two-day session brought together government representatives from 15 Caribbean states. These islands are said to be eligible to draw on the Barbados Implementation Modalities, a pilot phase $250 million US grant with a June 15 deadline for submissions. The Caribbean currently faces an estimated $14 billion annually in climate-related financing needs. The Faith Tabernacle Pentecostal Church in Braids will be represented at the first quadrennial conference of the Pentecostal Assemblies of the West Indies, PAWI, this week. Pastor Tony Allen and Brother Felix Posad will attend the 39th General Conference of the PAWI at the Jolly Beach Resort in Antigua, May 18 through to the 22nd. The theme for the conference, Getting It Right, the Capacity to Do. This conference is the first since constitutional change in 2022. Before this change, it was biennial conference. The conference agenda includes election of general officers, consecration of elders, and mentorship and retirement sessions. Both Pastor Allen and Brother Prasad are scheduled to leave the island later this morning. In other news, between 21% and 27% of Caribbean adults are hypertensive, with many populations consuming nearly double the World Health Organization WHO recommendation for salt. High sodium intake contributes to approximately 1.89 million deaths annually worldwide. In 2025, the WHO recommended that adults consume less than 5 grams of salt per day, equivalent to less than 1 teaspoon of salt. However, global average salt intake is estimated at 10.78 grams per day, more than double the recommended amount. The report highlighted that only a small number of countries globally have implemented comprehensive national salt reduction strategies. The Caribbean Public Health Agency, CAFA, continues to support regional strategies for non-communicable disease, NCD prevention, including sodium reduction initiatives through collaboration with regional ministries of health, Pan American Health Organization, PAHO, and other regional stakeholders. The agency provides technical guidance on food labeling, public education campaigns, and surveillance of NCD risk factors, while also engaging in advocacy and research to support evidence-based interventions. As such, CAFA joined the global observance of World Salt Awareness Week, May 11th through 17th, 2026, under the theme, Salt It Out. The campaign calls on governments, the food industry, and individuals to take stronger action to reduce excessive salt consumption and protect public health. It is a global initiative aimed at raising awareness about the harmful effects of excessive salt, sodium intake, and promoting policies and interventions to reduce its burden, particularly the prevention of cardiovascular diseases such as high blood pressure, heart attacks, and strokes. Cardiovascular diseases alone account for 30.8% of NCD-related deaths, as found in a 2025 PAHO report. Speaking on the importance of reducing sodium intake, CAFA's executive director, Dr. Lisa Indar, shared that excessive salt consumption is a silent but significant contributor to hypertension, heart disease, and stroke across the region. She says many people do not realize that much of the salt that they consume comes from processed and ultra-processed foods, not just from salt added at the table. Through stronger policies, food reformulation, better labeling, and public education, she says they can reduce sodium intake and save lives. World Salt Awareness Week reminds everyone that reducing salt is one of the simplest and most cost-effective actions that anyone can take to improve public health and protect future generations. CAFA introduced the six-point policy package, 6PPP, a regional framework designed to promote healthier food environments and improve food security in addressing childhood obesity and NCDs. One of the 6 policy recommendations includes establishing regional standards and time-bound salt reduction targets for specific food product categories. Building on this, CAFA developed the CESA Regional Sodium Reduction Framework in 2020 to guide national sodium reduction strategies. The framework is built on 4 pillars using the acronym CESA, that's C CESA, change the food environment through policies and legislation, educate the population, strengthen systems capacity through research, monitoring and evaluation, and assess progress. Building upon the 2025 benchmark, CAFA proposed several sodium reduction measures, including school nutrition education, restrictions on advertising high-sodium foods to children, and public media campaigns. Mandatory legislation for the front-of-package labeling, nutrition facts panels, nutrition standards, and product reformulation are also identified as critical actions for reducing sodium consumption across the region. The framework envisions a healthier Caribbean population, where average salt intake falls below a global target of less than 1 teaspoon or 5 grams per day for adults and even less for children. Supporting this effort, CAFA also developed Kids Can Cook Too, a recipe book featuring nutritious recipes with little or no added salt, fat, and sugar to encourage healthier eating habits from an early age. And finally in the news, Jamaica is seeking to deepen economic ties with the United Kingdom. State Minister in the Ministry of Industry, Investment and Commerce, Delano Sievright, was in the United Kingdom for high-level discussions with the UK Department for Business and Trade in London last Thursday. Also among the delegation was Jamaica's High Commissioner to the United Kingdom, Alexander Williams. The meeting was focused on advancing Jamaica-UK trade and investment relations and strengthening commercial cooperation. The meeting also had the aim of positioning Jamaica more aggressively as a strategic hub for logistics, digital services, manufacturing, nearshore operations, and regional market access. Discussions also explored opportunities to expand private sector partnerships, increase investment flows, and deepen engagement between Jamaica and United Kingdom-based businesses. Jamaica is seeking to strengthen international business linkages and expanding the island's global commercial footprint. The engagement forms part of Jamaica's wider trade and investment mission to Ireland and with the United Kingdom. The mission was coordinated by JAMPRO. And that was a look at the news which came to you in association with BBC Radio and TV. Up next, we'll have Sports Zone, which comes to you in association with MS Osborne Limited.
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6: Starting off with cricket, the Republic Bank Caribbean Premier League, CPL, has held its 2026 player draft, and there are some big moves across all seven franchises. We hear the details in this TTT Sport report.
7: Defending Caribbean Premier League champions Trinbago Knight Riders have locked in their core, retaining Sunil Narain, Nicholas Puran, Kyron Pollard, Akil Hussain and Terence Hines. They've added Barbadians Justin Graves and Dominic Drakes, along with Jed Gulley, who suits up for his home franchise for the first time. The Barbados Tridents pulled off a headline grab, signing Gudakesh Moti away from the Guyana Amazon Warriors after 5 seasons. Shafane Rutherford also returns to Bridgetown. The St. Kitts and Nevis Patriots drafted the CPL's all-time leading run scorer, Johnson Charles, alongside the competition's second-highest run getter, Andre Fletcher. Jason Holder is also back in the squad. In Guyana, the Amazon Warriors retained Shimron Hetmeyer, Shea Hope, Romario Shepherd and Shamar Joseph, and brought in left-arm spinner Carrie Peer to fill Moti's shoes. The Jamaica Kingsmen drafted Rovmon Powell and Andre Russell, while the Antigua and Barbuda Falcons welcome Alzari Joseph and veteran Evan Lewis, who leaves St. Kitts after more than a decade. The St. Lucia Kings retained Roston Chase and Akimo Geest and brought in explosive young Antiguan batter Jewel Andrew. The tournament runs from August 7th to September 20th, with overseas player announcements still to come.
6: Still in cricket, the International Cricket Council, ICC, is preparing to revisit the future of the World Test Championship at a series of key meetings in the coming days. The ICC's Chief Executives Committee will meet virtually on May 21st before board members gather in Ahmedabad during the Indian Premier League finals weekend on May 30th and 31st. Central to the discussions will be proposals to reshape the World Test Championship beyond its current cycle. A working group led by former New Zealand batter Roger Twose was appointed last year to recommend changes to the competition structure. While the ICC is expected to keep the current format for the 2027 to 2029 cycle, one major recommendation under consideration is expanding the championship from 9 to 12 teams. That move would allow Zimbabwe, Ireland, and Afghanistan, all full members of the ICC, to join the competition for the first time. The proposal will first be reviewed by the Chief Executives Committee before moving to the ICC board for further discussion and possible approval. In football, Bruno Fernandes equaled the Premier League assist record as Man United sealed a third-place finish with an entertaining 3-2 win over Nottingham Forest at Old Trafford. The United captain has now matched Thierry Henry and Kevin De Bruyne by setting up 20 goals in a Premier League season, with the milestone moment coming when Fernandes crossed for wasteful Brian Mbeumo to finally stick away his fourth big chance of the game on Sunday. Fernandes then almost took the record outright in the final moments when Diogo Dalot took the ball off him and fired against the foot of the far post. Regardless, it was another standout performance from Fernandes, who carved out 8 opportunities for his teammates on a day the home fans waved goodbye to another midfield favourite, Casemiro, who will leave the club this summer. Ultimately, a satisfying win for United in front of their home fans for the final time this season. Forest will hope to give their own fans a similar send-off when they host Bournemouth on Sunday. With their Premier League status already secured, they stay 16th. And finally, in tennis, Jannik Sinner is continuing to write his name into the record books at a pace rarely seen in the modern men's game. By winning the Italian Open in front of an adoring home crowd on Sunday, 24-year-old Sinner completed the full set of 9 ATP Masters 1000 titles, known as the Career Golden Masters. Novak Djokovic, the 24-time Grand Slam champion, is the only other man to achieve the feat. World number one Sinner has now won a record 6 Masters titles in a row after beating Norway's Casper Ruud in the Rome final. After Rome, all roads now lead to Roland Garros, where Sinner can create even more history at the upcoming French Open.
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1: And that was a look at the morning news. 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For ZJB News, James White Jr. wishing you, on behalf of the rest of the news team, a pleasant and productive day.
8: With a moment of time at 26 now before 8 o'clock, and today's going to be partly cloudy with a 50% or moderate chance of showers. Weather tonight partly cloudy. Winds are blowing from the east 12 to 22 miles. Seas up to about 6 to 7 feet. Small craft operators should exercise caution. Sunset today 6:34 p.m. and sunrise tomorrow morning 5:38 a.m.
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24 minutes now before 8 o'clock, and we have two death announcements for you. We announced the passing of George Rodney, also known as Trini of Mungo Hill, but who last resided in Shagawanus, Trinidad. He passed away on April 30 at the age of 85. He was predeceased by his loving wife, Alberta Merle Rodney, daughter Lucian Rodney, son-in-law Anad Jadu, and brother-in-law Bilton Bramble of Montserrat. Left to mourn his children, Steve, Marilyn, and Courtney Rodney. He was the grandfather of nine, Stevika, Stevel, Sejal, Keanu, and Anika Rodney, Gerald Jeremy, Sean J. Daly, Jeremiah Myers, and Stephen Jado. He was also the great-grandfather of Kai J. Lewis, also left to mourn his daughters-in-law, Sherry Jemmett Rodney and Janice Ryan Rodney. Close family members to include his godson, Kenrick Hackett, and his family, Osdell Johnson, Mr. and Mrs. Roosevelt Jemmett, and their family, and Clinton Lewis Jr. Also left to mourn his passing, his longtime neighbor, Devon Brown, close friends, John B. Douglas, Steve Foster, Arthur Lewis, and Henrietta Dowie, and their families. Former co-workers at Public Works Department to include Gladford James and his family, the Right Honorable Basil Morgan, Judith Greer, members of the St. John's Anglican Church and the St. Patrick's Roman Catholic Church, staff at Eddie's Trucking and Galloway's Construction, along with other relatives and friends at home and abroad, too numerous to mention. The funeral service for the late George Rodney will take place at the St. Thomas Anglican Church in Shagawanus, Trinidad, today Monday, from around 12 noon. Interment will be at the Shagawanus Public Cemetery. His love will forever be in our hearts. May his soul rest in eternal peace.

It is with heavy hearts that we announce the passing of our beloved brother, father, son and uncle, Garfield Wadsworth Malone, better known as Gary. He has transitioned peacefully on Sunday, 26th April, at the North Middlesex Hospital in the United Kingdom at the tender age of 57. He was the son of James William Malone, who preceded him in death. Left to mourn his passing is his beloved mother, Jean Anesta Malone, siblings, Ernestine and her 9 children, Laura and her 3 children, Sylvina and her 4 children, Juanita and her 6 children, Valerie and her 5 children, Claudia and her 3 children, Kenyatta and his 2 children, Roselle, Javel and Javon Chewitt, and Garnet Thompson. Gary had 4 children, 2 daughters, Bree Malone Gerald and Kennedy Naive Gerald, and 2 sons, Jamie Tannis Malone Brewster and Tori Carter Taylor Malone. 1 grand aunt, teacher Florence Malone, Aunt Idris and her family, uncles, Clement Malone, Uncle Willie, and his family in London, and Kenneth and Richard Chewitt in Montserrat, and also Stedman Chewitt and his family in Anguilla. He had a host of grandnieces and grandnephews, too numerous to mention, and many cousins to include the Malones in Antigua, St. Kitts, Nevis, Anguilla, the Bivii, the Braids, the Chewitts, the Allens, the Kernans, the Wades, all originally from Montserrat. Gary had lots of friends in London and further afield, and the USA. Please note that we cannot name everybody whose life he has touched, but we are truly grateful that you were there for him. The funeral for the late Garfield Wadsworth Malone will be held on May 27th, 2026 at the City of London Crematorium, Aldersbrook Road, London E12, 5DQ at 1 p.m. and the burial at 2 p.m. May his soul rest in peace and rise in glory.

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1: So we're moving on, 14 in our bit before 8 o'clock. We've got a program called This Week with the Nurses.

0: Welcome to this week's version of This Week with the Nurses. Throughout today's program, the nurses will seek to educate you, the listening audience, on matters pertaining to your health and also provide information on activities and development within the nursing department. 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
1: Good morning, radio listeners. I am Omolola Eleshin, a registered nurse working at Glendon Hospital. I will be speaking on the discharge process. What happens when a patient is ready for a discharge? When a patient is deemed ready for a discharge, it marks a significant milestone in their recovery journey. The discharge process involves a series of steps that ensure a smooth transition from hospital care to home or basic care facility like health centers. When patients are discharged, it is the expectation that after much discussion and preparation, that family members and relatives will happily welcome the individual home. This quick return home reduces the risk of acquiring nosocomial infection due to prolonged stay in the hospital. The objective of discharge planning includes to ensure continuity of care, to promote patient safety and well-being, to reduce hospital readmissions, to enhance patient satisfaction, to optimize resource utilization, to reduce hospital congestion, and to reduce hospital workload. The discharge process includes assessment of patient readiness, which involves medical stability of the patient, ability of the patient to manage self-care, availability of support system for the patient and family education. Discharge planning also involves the development of a discharge plan to identify post-discharge needs, to coordinate with healthcare teams such as the district nurses, the district medical officer, etc. Patient and family education, which involves medical management, wound care and management, follow-up appointments, and emergency contact information. Discharge instructions include both written and verbal instructions and contact information for healthcare providers. Post-discharge follow-up includes scheduled follow-up appointments, phone calls, or home visit by district team. Key considerations in the discharge process include medication management, ensure patients understand medication regimen and has access to medication, home safety, some home environment for safety and accessibility for vulnerable patient should be assessed. Support system, identify available support system such as family and friends. Community resources is also ensured such as home health care and health care centers. Best practices, multidisciplinary team up which involve healthcare professionals from various disciplines. Patient-centered care, which also involve patients and family in discharge planning. Clear communication. This is to ensure clear and concise communication among healthcare team and patient. Challenges and solutions to discharge process. Language barriers. Use interpreters or translation services within the hospital. Limited resources. Identify alternative resources such as a community organizations. In conclusion, effective discharge planning is crucial for ensuring a smooth transition and optimal patient outcomes. By following a structured discharge process, healthcare providers can promote patient safety, satisfaction, and continuity of care. Thanks for listening. Have a nice day. Don't forget to stay tuned next week for another edition of This Week with the Nurses. Bye.
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0: You have just heard the program This Week with the Nurses. We thank you for listening to the program and encourage you to tune in this time next week for another edition of This Week with the Nurses.
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3: Let me say good morning and happy, happy birthday to teacher Ingrid Bufang, or Ingrid Osborne. I'm talking about Bufang. Anyway, that is teacher Ingrid Osborne. Good morning. Happy birthday from your sisters of WSG10, and they're all getting together to wish you all of God's blessings on your day today. Do enjoy, all right? So that's teacher Ingrid Osborne, her birthday today.

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1: Happy, happy birthday to a good friend, Young Ken, over there in the UK, from your good friend Shags and Shags. Just touching.

0: Okay, so I got some information from Mo, and just so you know that power supply would be interrupted between Braids and Blakes from around 8 until 11 o'clock this morning. Yeah, and they'll be doing some line maintenance, all right? They'd like to apologize for any inconvenience. Again, power supply should be interrupted between Braids and Blakes. Do the math. Between Braids and Blakes. And this will be from around 8 until about 11 o'clock this morning. And Mo's technical team will be doing some line improvement works. Think that they need to change a pole or something like that. And you know that will take a few hours, all right? So again, apologies to all. And all summon jurors, don't forget that you're hereby asked to attend court at 10 o'clock. That's 10 o'clock this morning. We can also remind netballers, don't forget your sessions continue this evening, 6 p.m. at the multipurpose stadium in Little Bay. And transportation has been provided to take school players, you know, home after practice. Invitation is also extended to every past, present, and future netballer, and also to male players who are interested in the game to come out and participate. Come with a positive attitude and a will to work and train hard. Good morning to all the fisher folk on the island. And you advised that the Fisheries Division, Department of Agriculture, within the Ministry of Agriculture, Lands, Housing, Environment, Youth Affairs and Sports, hosting a fisheries meeting tomorrow, Tuesday, 19th May, 5 p.m. This meeting will take place at the Little Bay Public Market. We'll be discussing installation of emergency position indicating radio beacons, the ministry's agricultural transformation strategy, proposals for fisheries complex, fishing vessel licensing, registration, and the Montserrat Maritime Administration fishing vessels code and safety inspections. All fishers, you're asked to attend and to be on time. Hey, don't forget the Typhoon Express makes its way back down to Montserrat on the 19th, and all commercial cargo must be delivered to the agent in Antigua. Well, they are saying by the Friday prior to the sailing week, and personal cargo should be delivered to the agent on the Monday before sailing day. So that should be today by 1 o'clock. Perishables can be delivered on the same day of operations, no later than 9 a.m. So for Antigua, the agent, Ken Christian, 268-773-4515, 268-736-7886. The email, christianenterprises268@gmail.com. 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
0: So it's just about 8 o'clock, Monday morning, 18th of May, 2026. Here comes His Excellency, Alfonso's Arrow Castle. Advantage never done. 8 o'clock workers, where you guys at? You there? You good?

At 4 minutes down Brazil clock, are you driving? And so if you are, just in case you are, please take it easy on the streets. And just to remind you that if you stay on the left, that means that you're right. I want to say hello to all of our elders this morning. You know, big up all the elders. Blessed are the elders. Yes. Let me tell you something, man. Yeah, months back, we've got some fine folks who are, you know, aging gracefully. Yeah, man. Saw some of them last night. Let me pick up Josephine. Yeah, man. Big up yourself, Josephine. Happy 70th. 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

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No lie. 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

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And we've got some fine, fine elders out there, man. I saw some of them last night. And let me tell you, man, they're aging like fine wine. Looking good, you know. Wow, I don't know. But I don't even know what they're eating or drinking. But, yeah, man, we got some beautiful people right here in the Rock. Let me say good morning to all of you. You know who you are, right? Yeah. Yeah, man, keep on glowing, keep on shining. Yeah. Big up to all the elders. Good morning.

Hey, cousin Thomas Blake. What's happening, man? 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Have a great day today, family. Good morning. Go ahead, Cupid, sing your song, boy. Song for the elderly, eh? We must be there. Must help.

Dan Kentish over there in Wadadley, Antigua. Don't know if you heard it. Happy, happy birthday, mate. And you did get some great discovery from the attacker. Don't forget again, Dan, if you're driving, we know that you're moving. Yeah, you should be heading up to Barnes Hill and New Winthrop with your customers. You'll be safe, brother. Good morning.

0: Song for the elderly. Yeah, man, sounds good, right? Good morning. This is The Breakfast Show. ZJB Radio from out of Montserrat and Basel. Up next, your motivational bit.
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4: Hello, everyone. I'm so honored to have you here, because the message I'm about to share with you today could very well be the turning point you need to unlock your full potential and start living the life you've always dreamed of. We all know that mornings are powerful. They set the tone for the rest of the day, the rest of the week, and in many ways, the course of our entire lives. But what if I told you that how you speak to yourself in the early hours of the day can change everything? That simple yet profound act of having positive, uplifting thoughts and affirmations at the start of your morning can be the key to achieving your goals, overcoming obstacles, and living your best life. Today, we're going to talk about 9 powerful things you need to tell yourself every single morning. Because these statements are not just words. They are declarations of belief, strength, and determination. Each one of these declarations holds the key to unlocking a new level of growth, success, and inner peace. Let's dive in. 1. Today is a new beginning. When you wake up, remind yourself of this simple yet incredibly powerful truth. Today is a new beginning. No matter what has happened in the past, whether it was a failure, a setback, or even a victory, today offers a fresh start. Every morning is a blank canvas. You have the chance to choose how you want to show up in the world. The mistakes you made yesterday do not define who you are today. Your past is just that, past. It's important to release it, to let go of anything that weighs you down, because today you have the opportunity to rewrite your story. Every new day is an opportunity for growth, healing, and change. So, speak it out loud. Today is a new beginning, and I choose to make today better than yesterday. When you embrace each day as a new chance to start fresh, you invite possibility and excitement into your life. Whether you're facing challenges or celebrating victories, remember this, every new day is a step closer to your dreams. 2. I am capable of amazing things. It's so easy to fall into the trap of self-doubt. Sometimes we doubt our abilities, question our worth, or feel like we're not good enough. But I'm here to tell you that you are capable of amazing things. You have unlimited potential inside of you, and the universe is waiting for you to tap into it. Your dreams are not too big for you. They were meant for you. Don't let negative thoughts or other people's opinions make you believe otherwise. The truth is, you have all the tools you need to succeed. Whether it's resilience, creativity, determination, or heart. You've already proven that you can face obstacles and rise above them. You've done it before, and you will do it again. Today, remind yourself of your strength, your skills, and your incredible potential. I am capable of amazing things, and I am ready to embrace them. 3. I am in control of my thoughts and emotions. Life can throw a lot of things our way. People might challenge us, situations might frustrate us, and unexpected events may try to pull us out of our center. But here's the truth. You are in control of your thoughts and emotions. No one else has the power to dictate how you feel unless you give them that power. And let me tell you, you are stronger than any external circumstance. Your thoughts are powerful. They can either lift you up or drag you down. Every morning, make the conscious decision to take control of your thoughts. Choose positivity, choose gratitude, and choose peace. You have the power to train your mind to focus on the good, even in the midst of challenges. The next time life tries to throw you off balance, remember that you have the choice to respond with calm, confidence, and clarity. I am in control of my thoughts and emotions, and I choose peace, positivity, and strength today. 4. I am deserving of success and happiness. So many of us struggle with feelings of unworthiness, especially when it comes to success and happiness. We've been taught to believe that we need to work endlessly, sacrifice everything, or earn our right to be happy and successful. But the truth is, you are deserving of success and happiness simply because you exist. Your worth is not dependent on what you accomplish or how others see you. You are inherently valuable, and your happiness is your birthright. Every day, remind yourself that you are worthy of every blessing that comes your way. You are deserving of love, peace, joy, and success. You do not need to apologize for wanting these things. When you step into your worth, the universe will respond. So tell yourself, I am deserving of success and happiness, and I open myself to receive them with gratitude. 5. I will take action today. Success is not a passive process. Action is the catalyst that turns dreams into reality. It's easy to get caught in the cycle of waiting for the perfect moment or for everything to align before you take action. But here's the truth. There is no perfect moment. The perfect moment is now. The right time is today. You don't need to have everything figured out to take that first step. All you need is the courage to act. Every small step you take moves you closer to your goals, and each action you take creates momentum. Remember, progress is progress, no matter how small. So, when you wake up each morning, commit to taking action. 6. I choose gratitude over complaints. Gratitude is one of the most powerful tools you have at your disposal. When you choose gratitude, you shift your focus from what you don't have to what you do have. Gratitude opens the door to abundance and helps you attract even more good things into your life. Every morning, take a moment to reflect on all the things you are grateful for. Your health, your family, your opportunities, your journey. When you choose gratitude, you refuse to let negativity, complaints, or dissatisfaction control your day. You acknowledge that life isn't always perfect, but there is always something to be thankful for. Gratitude changes your perspective and empowers you to stay positive, no matter the challenges. Say it every day. I choose gratitude over complaints, and I will focus on the blessings in my life, no matter what. 7. I am not afraid to fail. One of the biggest obstacles standing in the way of your dreams is the fear of failure. But what if you saw failure not as something to fear, but as something to embrace? Failure is not the opposite of success. It is a part of success. Every great success story is filled with failures, setbacks, and lessons learned along the way. The difference between those who succeed and those who don't is their willingness to keep going in the face of failure. When you stop fearing failure, you give yourself permission to take risks, make mistakes, and grow. It's something to learn from. I am not afraid to fail because I know that failure is simply a part of the journey to success. 8. I am growing every day. Growth is a lifelong process. It's easy to get discouraged when we don't see immediate results or when progress feels slow. But trust me, you are growing every day, even if it's not always visible to the eye. Each decision you make, each challenge you face, and each lesson you learn is contributing to your growth. Remember, growth doesn't happen overnight. It's a gradual process. The key is consistency. The small everyday choices add up to big transformations over time. Every morning, affirm that you are growing. Celebrate the progress you've made, even if it's just a little bit at a time. I am growing every day, and I trust that every step I take brings me closer to becoming the best version of myself. 9. I am enough, just as I am. In a world that constantly pushes us to be more, do more, and have more, it's easy to forget one of the most important truths. You are enough, just as you are. You don't have to prove anything to anyone. You don't need to change who you are to be accepted or loved. You are inherently worthy, and there is nothing wrong with who you are at your core. Remember, you don't need to compare yourself to anyone else. Your unique qualities, your strengths, your quirks, and your journey are what make you beautiful and special. You don't need to live up to anyone else's standards. Be proud of who you are, where you've come from, and how far you've come. Remember, it's not about waiting for things to change. It's about taking control and shaping your own destiny. Thank you so much for taking the time to join me on this journey today. I hope these affirmations resonate with you and inspire you to take action, to believe in yourself, and to start each day with purpose and positivity. You have the power to create the life you want. If this video has helped you or inspired you in any way, don't forget to like, comment, and share it with someone who might need that extra boost of motivation. Also, make sure to subscribe and hit the notification bell so you never miss out on any of the valuable content we share here on this channel.

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Coming up next, we'll bring to you the ECCB financial rate for today.

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4: 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Or you can contact any member of the planning team, Mrs. Ruth Irish, Mrs. Eulalie Daly-Semper, Miss Michelle Castle, Laverne Ryan, Walter Harris, L. Rose Lindsay, Shalina White, or Mr. Clarence Graves. Let's make memories again. See you there. We sing of this school.
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0: Okay, so I did mention earlier that I'm going to have two guests in, and I can tell you that they're here. And so let me welcome to the studios of ZGB Radio to Dr. Kyron Pascoe of the Montserrat Volcano Observatory. And I think that you are actually now the acting director, Dr. Pascoe, am I correct?
1: Yes, that's right, Basil. Good morning. And good morning to listeners.
0: Yes, good morning to you as well. Hope all is good.
1: Yeah, everything good. Thank you very much.
0: Indeed. And my former colleague who is here, and she used to be a part of the ZGB Radio family. She now works at the DMCA as the Education and Information Officer, Sister Shirley Ann Quealy. Good morning.
2: Good morning, Basil, and good morning to our residents, visitors, and wherever you're joining us.
0: Indeed, indeed. And Shirley Ann, you're getting into your busy period, right?
2: Yes, I am. Not looking forward to it.
0: I know. All right, so let me begin with Dr. Pascoe. From your professional standpoint, we're seeing a lot of tremors all of a sudden around the region. What is your take on this? What's happening?
1: So I'm not sure there are more than usual. I think the difference that we felt in the last 2 weeks is that people actually felt the earthquakes. There were two different type of earthquake, one which was a volcano tectonic earthquake and the other one which was just a tectonic earthquake. And one happened in Montserrat under the volcano, the other one happened next to Antigua. I think, Charlene, you have the details, right?
2: Yeah.
0: Okay, so Charlene, just give us the specs quickly and then we'll come back to Doc.
2: Okay, so it was a 6.5 magnitude earthquake and it was recorded... Well, located approximately 132 kilometers northeast of Braids, Montserrat, at a depth of 31 kilometers. The coordinates, latitude 17.39 degrees north and longitude 61.18 west. Okay, and the earthquake was felt in several neighboring islands and it was off Antigua.
0: Okay, so Doc, you spoke about a volcano that, one of the earthquakes was volcano related, am I correct?
1: Yeah, so the one which was not this Saturday, but the Saturday before, Saturday 9th of May, around 9 p.m., I think. People would have felt it, a lot of people at least on island would have felt it quite strongly. So this one was due to the volcano, to the fact that the volcano is active. Basically, both earthquakes are related to just cracks in the ground that are due to like an accumulation of stress in the ground. But one is due to the volcanic activity, and the other one is due to the fact that the American plate is going under the Caribbean plate. As people would, know on island.
0: Okay, so here in Montserrat, should we be worried? Should we be overly concerned, seeing that, as you said, it is volcano-related?
1: So there was only one earthquake, and there were maybe several reasons why we have earthquakes, volcanic earthquakes, relatively often. The main difference is that usually they are not felt. The difference with this one is that it was a little bit stronger than the average magnitude. This one was a 3.7. It also happened at 9 p.m., so that's a time when people are kind of sitting down or they are more relaxing. They are not necessarily driving around. It's relatively, for the volcano, it's normal, but it's basically about three kilometer depth. So it's not very far from the surface. And, it's just like maybe, the direction of the earthquake was a bit different from from usually. But, there is no, reason to get worried about it. It was only one earthquake. There was no, associated activity. There was, for instance, the fumaroles didn't get warmer. We didn't have a change really in the gas composition. So this, we at MVO we really look at all the different signals that we measure, and there was not much change.
0: Okay,
1: not change actually due to.
0: All right. So Saturday morning we felt one that was extremely powerful. A lot of people got scared, and you said that this one was closer to Antigua.
1: Yeah, so this one was like related to the fact that the tectonic plate of the America is going under the Caribbean. So it was basically a displacement along this boundary between the American and the Caribbean plates. And it was a lot bigger, 6.5, yeah?
2: 6.5, mm. And it was located about 80 kilometers northeast of Antigua, St. John's, Antigua and Barbuda.
1: Yeah, so it was about 30 kilometer depth, which is not very deep for this type of earthquake, tectonic earthquake. People also have to understand that the difference between the 3.7 and 6.5, it's like really hundreds of time more energy, which is released by the 6.5. So it was a lot stronger, and it's not uncommon that this type of magnitude of earthquake cause like a rattling, shaking, things going down the shelf. Like I think we saw some photos of at the Epicurean in Antigua. Eventually cracks in the roads or crack in the buildings, they're really depending on what's the infrastructure around the epicenter. So it's not surprising that we felt it here.
0: Now, Shirley-Ann, a lot of people, and you can see people saying, oh, I didn't know what to do. I didn't know if it's to run. People just got scared. Talk to us. What do we do in these situations, Shirley-Ann?
2: Yes, Basil, I've heard the same comments as you. A lot of people panic. Some people ran out of their homes. Some people didn't know what to do. So the official safety protocol endorsed by emergency agencies is the drop cover and hold on. And this action greatly reduces your risk of injury and prevents you from being knocked over or struck by falling objects. So basically what you do, you drop, cover and hold on. So you drop to your hands and knees, right, on the ground before, as soon as you feel the shaking, right? And you cover your head and the neck under a sturdy table or desk. I know a lot of people are saying that, well, I'm not thinking about that. But if none is nearby, get to next to an interior wall in your home, or a low furniture, and protect your head with your arms. And you hold on to your shoulder. So if you're under a table, you hold on with one hand, you put the other hand on the back of your neck, and you move with the shaking. Okay? And if the shaking stops, you can get out. Or you may have to wait for aftershocks as well. So basically, you have to move with the shaking, because if the table moves and you're not under the table, you can get injured from flying debris, and you may have broken glass, you may have furniture moving around, your TV may fall off the wall, and so on. So you have to move with the furniture. If you're at the interior of the wall, what you do, you cover your head with a book or a pillow to protect yourself from injuries. Now, some people may say that they're driving. If you're driving, you stop your vehicle. You know, there are different actions you have to take. Depends on where you are or what you're doing during an earthquake. Okay? So, for example, let's say you're a wheelchair user. You lock your wheels of the wheelchair, remove unsecured items, protect your head and neck with a book, pillow or arms, seek shelter under a sturdy table or desk, or you lean against the interior of the walls inside your house. If you're in your bed, you stay where you are, cover yourself with blankets and pillows, protect your head with a pillow and avoid getting onto the floor where broken glasses may be. If you're in your vehicle, stop safely, pull to the side, away from poles, wires, overpasses, stay in the car with parking brakes set, turn on your radio. If a power line falls on the car, remain inside if it's necessary. You don't see any fire. So what we are saying, you're not to run and panic because you might be injured by flying debris.
0: Good.
2: And so DMCA has been conducting earthquake drills in schools across Montserrat. with the Montserrat Community College next. And during these drills, we observe the classrooms to ensure teachers and students are correctly practicing the drop cover and hold on. And we have done it recently up to this year. One of the challenges we identified that some of the classroom tables are, you know, too small. Even when Karen and I did it, when we did Mountain of Glow, we observed that the tables in the classrooms are too small to accommodate both students and teachers. And so we have been doing our earthquake preparedness drills throughout the island, and we want to encourage businesses, departments, ministries, and even households are welcome to request earthquake preparedness drills and guidance from the DMC.
0: Shirley-Ann, what about our elderly folk? We got folks over there at the Lookout Warden supported units. We got people at the Golden Years and Maggotson. How do you reach out to these people and maybe the staff of these institutions?
2: So there are times when we reach out to the community services department about doing educational activities at the senior citizens' homes, or we may be invited to go there as well. So we are planning to do hurricane preparedness activities at the senior citizens' residence. So we'll also do some earthquake drills as well.
0: Indeed, sounds good. Doc, did you want to come in here as well? Yeah, is there anything you want to add, you know, piggybacking on what Shirley-Ann has just mentioned when it comes to preparedness?
1: No, I think like she did a pretty full explanation of how to be ready and how to protect yourself, in particular your head when an earthquake is happening. Just maybe to mention that if ever you are worried about the volcanic activity, you can find the most recent information on the Montserrat Volcano Observatory Facebook page and Instagram and TikTok and DMC as well for the other hazards. We are also relying the information from the Seismic Research Center, which is the official department basically monitoring the earthquake and tsunami and volcanic activity in the English speaking Caribbean. So basically just follow the official channels and listen to the JB and you will have the most updated and reliable information.
2: Okay, Basil, one second. I just want to mention here, one of the questions we get asked often, why do we need to protect our head and neck? Those are the most vulnerable parts of the body to serious injury from falling and flying objects. Your skull and neck protect the brain and spinal cord. Injuries there can be life-threatening, while cuts, you know, you may have cuts or bruises to other parts of the body are usually less severe. So during an earthquake, common dangers include like, you know, falling ceiling tiles, glass, you know, shelves, you know, different stuff. So if you protect your head and neck, that's very important. Okay? Mm-hmm. Protects the spine.
0: Right. Doc, just before I let you go, what's the latest with the volcano though? Just for, you know, folks who want to know.
1: So, well, it's we still observe a sign of activities, volcanic activity, volcano seismic activity, deformation, the gas, like people would smell it relatively often, as well as a high temperature of fumarole. So basically, it's relatively the same as it has been since the last big eruption, which was in 2010. So, you know, it's a low level of hazard at the moment, but we still need to monitor 24/7, and if ever there are any change, we will inform the government and population.
0: Okay, and Shirley-Ann, before we let you go, I did mention earlier that it's now coming into your busy period. So you've got earthquakes to deal with, and then beginning June, we got the hurricane season, and I realize that the names of hurricanes have been out there already. And what's your word or words for persons who are listening to ZJB Radio at this time?
2: Okay, just to let everyone know that Montserrat is a multi-hazard island where we are vulnerable or prone to many hazards, including natural and technological hazards. When we talk about natural hazards, we're talking about tropical cyclones like hurricanes and storms. We are talking about earthquakes, tsunamis, forest fires. We also have technological hazards, like you may have a fire as well. And so we're asking people to prepare for all types of hazards, zoning in on hurricane activity. Well, basically, we are asking people to be prepared. It only takes one storm to cause significant damage to Montserrat. One storm making landfall, no matter what the predictions are, you must prepare for the worst. And in terms of you feel a shaking and you are to drop cover and hold on. If you cannot drop to the ground, remain seated so you're not knocked over. So you always have to prepare because we live in a multi-hazard island. Okay?
0: Yes, yes, yes, yes. Thank you for that. Dr. Pascal, thank you so much for dropping in this morning. You know, when I touched base, I said, no problem, Baz, I'll be there. And when I touched base with Shirley, and said, Baz, of course, we'll be there. So I want to thank you, ladies. Final words from you, Shirley, and then from Dr. Pascal. Go ahead, please.
2: Okay, I just want to remind everyone that basically, as I said before, we live in a multi-hazard island where we are vulnerable to many, many, many natural hazards, natural hazards and technological hazards. We can have Lahas going down Belem. We can have flash floods in Cars Bay area or in Little Bay area. So we want to ask people to be vigilant. And for the rest of the hurricane season, we're going to be on the way. We're going to be in the communities as well. We want to remind you to be prepared. It only takes one storm to make landfall, to have significant impacts on Montserrat.
0: Doc?
1: So, as Charlene was saying, we have different, in the Caribbean, we have different hazards to be aware of. That doesn't mean that people need to get very worried. I know that some people got very worried over these two felt earthquakes. They are not used to feeling earthquakes so strongly, I guess. But that happens in the region. So that's something to expect. And as long as you're prepared, whether it's for hurricane, earthquakes, and or volcanic activity, you'll be, hopefully everything will go fine.
2: Be prepared for the worst. I mean, no matter what hazard that may impact Montserrat, you must be prepared. You must be vigilant. You must follow official guidelines from the ZJB, DMCA, the Montserrat Volcano Observatory, and make sure that you prepare. Have a packed emergency kit. Have your first aid kit ready. You know, these are some of the things you can do to prepare for any eventuality.
0: Indeed. Thank you so very much, ladies. And as you continue into your journey, you both be safe as well, all right?
1: Thank you very much, Bessie.
2: Thank you.
0: Thank you. Thank you so much. So there we just had it. Our sister, former colleague here at ZJB Radio, Shirley Creeley, from the DMCA. And of course, Dr. Karen Pascal from the Montserrat Volcano Observatory. Thank you, ladies, so much. And we say good morning to all the folks at the MVL and to all the folks at the DMCA. Have a great day today. Thank you, everybody. Thank you so much for listening. ZJB Radio from out of Montserrat.

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This year, we raise the level because this stage belongs to Montserrat. Deep Ear, King Kenzie, Scrappy, Lighter, Lyrical Tool, and Divicious. 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It's powerful. It's Montserrat standing tall. 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

We're inside the Flow Hour. We say good morning to the entire Flow family. Let me give you one more. Just like this, huh? Brother Maduda. That's his name. Forever, forever. Or is it for whatever? Let's go.

Just so that we cruising, huh? Monday morning, taking it easy today. I told you it was a little cooler earlier on. Yeah. Good morning again. Just let you and remind you that power supply, yeah, interrupted. Yeah, they're doing some line maintenance work. That's over front for more. Yeah, until about 11 o'clock this morning. Yeah, I think that they have to change a pole, yeah, in an area. So because of that, yeah, we're down and out until about 11. Then we should be back up and running. Yeah. Let me say good morning to the guys from Mull. How y'all doing this morning?

0: Is there anybody out there who can hear?
1: Yeah, you know, and you got some sisters on this. Listen, man, we haven't heard that one in a long time, and you had to think about it over the weekend. Got some sisters on this. Listen, man, we haven't heard that one in a long time, and you had to think about it over the weekend. Note it down, then you drop it in the Monday.

Sounds of our Jennifer Hudson. Yeah, I think she was at a music festival last year. Yeah, down there in St. Kitts. And do you know that they're getting set again for another edition? This young lady will be back, Fantasia. Mm-hmm. When I see you, if you're on the job, good morning. By the way, if you're celebrating, a happy, happy birthday. It's a cool morning on the rock. It's Monday.

I told you so. Yeah, a simple and easy Monday. May J. Blige in the morning be without you. So we insert the flower. We say good morning to the entire Flo family. Hope you guys and gals are good. And don't forget that Flo is situated up there in Sweeney's Heliconia House. You can step right in or you call 491-1000. Tell them that Basil sent you from The Breakfast Show. That's me.

27 down plus out of the hour. That's Monica. Before you walk on my life, eh? Yeah. If you're into cricket, let me tell you that the West Indies Cricket Championship final has been played at the Sir Vivian Richards Stadium there in Wadadali, Antigua. And we know that the game was called off after another bad display. The pitch was poor. And then they did what they had to do. The players came back out. And at stumps on day one, Trinidad and Tobago batting first got up to 240 for nine. They were at one stage 6 for 84, then 7 for 124, 8 for 156, and now they, in fact, at stumps, 240 for 9. Jaden Seals, batting, at number 11, 63 not out. Mm-hmm. 6 fours and 2 sixes, and Anderson Phillip, batting position number 10, 15 not out, with 1 4. Mm-hmm. Kyrie Pierre made 40. Terrence Hines made 29, and Gouli made 26 for Guyana. Smith, Niall Smith, 3 for 51. Kemo Paul, 2 for 16. Sharma Joseph, 1 for 51. Pramal, 1 for 51. And Moti, 2 for 45. So Trinidad and Tobago, 240 for 9. Could have been worse, should have been worse. With his-

Yes, we're cruising. I told you, Twitter's got cruising Monday. We're just taking it easy today as we get on up to 10. Morning music for morning people, huh? Maxi Priest steps in again to our jurors. Just want to remind you that all summon jurors, you need to be at court for 10 o'clock. 10 o'clock this morning. You know they don't play in court, right? So please don't be late. Spread the word, all right? Good morning.

0: Sending happy birthday greetings to Idris Daniel from Loretta and Ozzy. Yeah, happy birthday to you, Idris. Yeah, Idris Daniel it is. Have a great day today. Lots of love from Loretta and Ozzy. Yeah, Maxi Priest, long locks and all, doing something called what? It's a wild, wild world out there. Again, if you're on the job, good morning.
1: In time, a man just have to be a man, you know what I mean? Face up to emotions.
0: 15 now before 10. Woman. Top of the hour, BBC's World News.
1: I'm going to tell if your friend I'm going to laugh. Or I'm going to say a whip or whatever. At the end of the day, you're the only one who's going to be lonely, you understand?

Yeah, yeah, yeah. Hope I've had you singing this morning, right? That was the plan, just for you to take it easy and enjoy your morning and sing.

Daville, always on my mind. I'm going to do this for the final time. Yeah, for the final time. Oh, summon jurors. You're here by Oxford 10 Court, 10 o'clock. You got a few minutes to get there. In fact, you should be there. And just to remind you again, those of you who might be wondering, that power supply interrupted between Braids and Blake's until about 11 o'clock this morning, and Mo's technical team doing some work, and they'd like to apologize for any inconvenience.

I call him Uncle Ted Roy. Yeah, he's Arthur Meade's brother. Yeah, the Dean's brother. Yeah, uncle of Kwasi. You know that Kwasi's very talented, right? He can sing.

Nice thing last night, man. You guys did well. Big up on yourself, you know. Nice spot, boy. Nice spot. And the deck. Wow. The deck is crazy. Big up DJ House Rat one time. Morning, brother. Always doing your thing. Thank you. Thank you so much. BBC's World News up next. JGP's around someplace. Little Lenny's back in the mix. I want to see if he's going to speak like a Bajan today. God bless him, I tell you. 2:15. I don't know. If he learns anything, we'll find out. Yeah. So Little Lenny's on this afternoon. And DJ Grace is back in the night. In the meantime, look after yourselves, everybody. Continue to be thankful. Continue to be safe. Continue to be blessed. Feelings of love on a Monday.

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2: Amazing grace, how sweet the sound

0: Okay, got it with time, 10 minutes after 10 o'clock. Good morning, howdy, hello, and hi from this side of the world. Basil Chambers, he's finished for the day, so it's me, JGP. I can't believe it's Monday, and I'm not alone, because a number of folks I met earlier, and they were like, boy, it's Monday. That was George, actually. That was Mr. George Jones with that fabulous classic. It's called Amazing Grace. That's it, right? Thank you so much for being on with
1: Why
0: us.
1: Why me, Lord?

0: prayer. We need all the help we can get. Brother George Jones.
1: Jesus, my soul's in your hands.
0: And the big question, why me, Lord? Yes. And good morning to some nice, nice people. This fella hearing some music from the Georges. So that was George Jones. We got another George. Yeah, we got George Strait. He's coming up. Here we go. Got to look inside that book. Yeah, greetings, howdy, hello, welcome on board.
2: There's a book

just we've got a cowboy to save from a burning hell. Cowboys. Yeah, that's Mr. George Strait right here on ZJB Radio, giving you straight with the lyrics. Good morning to Janet. That's your boy right there. Yeah, that was one good morning, big good morning smile, Johnny. Have a good one, lady. And good morning, cousin Lola. How are you? And also, we got some morning greetings going out to hello to Hanny. And greetings as well to Scotland. Good morning, good morning. And Caesar as well. And the old soldier, that's by.

The government of Montserrat's Basic Needs Trust Fund, BNTF, is inviting current and prospective contractors to register for the upcoming projects under the 11th cycle. 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Contractors should ensure their business is properly registered under the Registration of Business Names Act or the Companies Act. Registered contractors will be invited to a specialized workshop hosted by personnel from the Caribbean Development Bank on the 19th and 20th of May. The objective is to provide a comprehensive overview of the requirements for bidding on BNTF-funded contracts. By attending, contractors will gain a clear understanding of the standard format for tender submissions and the specific technical and social criteria used to evaluate bids.

Just poor people, that's all we were, trying to make a living out of blackland dirt. But we'd get together in a family circle singing loud. Daddy sang bass.

Yeah, that's especially when families used to get together and sing. And daddy sang bass and mommy sang tenor and all the other children chipping in and so on. There's something wrong, but this is one grand family time. Johnny Cash, the late daddy sang bass. Good morning to Miss Teen Ward. Good morning. All the country people, well, when I say country people, I mean the country music fans, and they are on. You are so, so welcome. Thank you so much for listening in to us right here on ZJB Radio. Yes, it's Monday. It's the 18th. It's the 18th of May in the year of our Lord, 2026, and that's who it is. Got a message from a special friend of mine. We go way back, and he has a special request. Nice having you on, brother, and I'll see how I can fix you up later on. So I can accommodate you, okay?

So that's who it is, I Shall Not Be Moved. And that's done by the by Johnny Cash, that country and western star. Oh, my goodness. Oh, good morning. We got some greetings going out to, I'm on the ear, so I have to say, the men with the bull names. That's what I have to say. You understand? The men with the bull names. So good morning to all the different guys whom we call bull. All right? We you know, those are the nicknames and so on. Those are the nicknames and so on. So I'm on the ear, so I have to be careful how I say these things. So good morning. Nice having everybody on. Thank you. Thank you so much for being on with us right here on ZJB Radio. So here we go. I'm going to try and get in the numbers earlier today. 1-664-491-7227. That's 1-664-491-7227. And also 1-664-491-9064. So we got all that, right? And then where is it? Hold on. And then for the WhatsApp, it's 1-664-496-2885. So we have all that. Okay. So here we go again. The telephone numbers, 1-664-491-7227 and 1-664-491-9064. And then we have 1-664-496-2885. So there it is. Those are the different phone numbers for you. And for the Facebook number, for the Facebook information, Facebook is JGP dash the Caribbean Voice. So we have all that. Good. So everything should be good there. All right. So there's a special selection I have to try and get in before we go any further. Hold on a little bit. Let's see if we can get that on for you on this fabulously nice Monday morning. So let's see if I can get this one on for you. Hold on. I'm trying to see if I can find it. Is it on? I'm trying to see if I could find that. Okay. All right. So hopefully we should be able to get this one on for you. I'm still trying to see if we can get it on. And then we'll see what happens. We'll see what happens from there. Okay, so we have all that? All right. All right, so we got it? Okay, here we go, people.

Yeah, the Chuckwagon Gang. I'd rather have Jesus than diamonds and gold and pearls and so on and so forth. Let me tell you, that was when people used to sing from the diaphragm, which had a different, totally different meaning back then. Nowadays, when people say diaphragm, it's a different thing. Yeah, good morning. Good morning to Teacher Bridget. You see, when I tell you all these things, people say I'm lying. I'm not lying. If you see, happen to see Teacher Bridget, ask her. Teacher Bridget called me and said, Chuckwagon Gang, yes, boy. Yeah, I'm not teaching for nothing. That's what she said. Teacher Bridget. Morning, teach. Yeah, but teachers and so are listening in, boy. Lord, I can't have a talk, man. Morning, Brother Len, Brother Corey, Sir Leonard.

0: Yeah, and live in a little shack by the road. I'd rather do all that. Anyway, thank you so much for being on with us right here on ZJB Radio. We appreciate it. I'm JGP with you. And you're on. And we're on with you. Thank you, too. And thank you to our technicians, members of the technical staff right here at ZJB Radio, making sure that we are on. Good morning. Good morning to that wonderful jewel of a lady. Howdy, Miss Rubes, Miss Ruby. Good morning.
1: During the North African campaign, a group of soldier boys had been on a long hike. They came to a town called Bazerte. The next day, being Sunday, some of the boys went to church. A sergeant commanded the boys in church, and after the chaplain had read the prayers, the text was taken up next. Those of the boys who had prayer books took them out, but this one boy only had a deck of cards, so he spread them out. The sergeant saw the cards and said, "Soldier, put away those cards." After the services were over, the boy was taken prisoner, brought before the provost marshal. The marshal said, "Sergeant, why have you brought this man here?" "For playing cards in church, sir." "What have you to say for yourself, son?" "Much, sir," replied the soldier. The marshal said, "I hope so, because if not, I shall punish you more than any man was ever punished." The soldier boy said, "Sir, I had been on a long march for 6 days. I had neither Bible nor prayer book. But I hope to satisfy you, sir, with the purity of my intentions." And with that, the boy began his story. "You see, sir, when I look at the ace in my deck of cards, it reminds me there is but one God. The deuce tells me that the Bible is divided into two parts, the Old and the New Testaments. When I see the tray, I think of the Father, the Son, and the Holy Ghost. And when I look at the four, I think of the four great evangelists who preached the gospel. There were Matthew, Mark, Luke, and John. When I see the five, it reminds me of the five wise virgins who trimmed their lamps. There were 10 of them. 5 were wise and were saved. 5 were foolish and were shut out. When I look at the 6, I know that in 6 days God made this great heaven and earth. And the 7 tells me that on the 7th day he rested from his work and called it holy. And when I see the 8, I think of the 8 righteous persons God saved when he destroyed this earth. It was Noah, his wife, their 3 sons, and their wives. And when I see the 9, I think of the lepers our Savior cleansed, and 9 out of 10 didn't even thank him. Of course, when I see the 10, I always remember the 10 commandments. The 10 commandments that God handed down to Moses on the tablets of stone. And when I see the king, sir, I know there is but one king of heaven, God Almighty. When I see the queen, I think of the Blessed Virgin Mary, the queen of heaven. And the jack or knave is the devil. When I count the spots on my deck of cards, I find 365, the number of days in a year. There are 52 cards, the number of weeks in a year. There are 13 tricks, the number of weeks in a quarter. There are 4 suits, the number of weeks in a month. And 12 picture cards, the number of months in a year. So you see, sir, my deck of cards serves me not only as a Bible, almanac, but also a prayer book.

0: Hey, that's Tex Ritter, the deck of cards. You know, when I heard that song, even up to now, when I heard that song, the only part that stood out to me really was the part where he went, the officer said to the soldier, if not, I will punish you more than any man has been punished before. And through the years, that line always stood out to me, and it always reminded me of persons who are in certain positions. You understand? Full of themselves and so on and so forth. And then, certain things might happen and then they're no longer in that position and then their talk changes. But that line always stood out to me when it says, soldier and so on and so on. And explain yourself, otherwise I will punish you more than any man has ever been punished before. And then remember by that. Morning, Karen. How are you? Thank you so much for being on with us right here on Set TV. Radio. We have some retro greetings going out to a good friend. That is Young Ken. Where is a Young Ken over there in the UK, coming from your good friend Shags. Howdy, Shags. How are you? It's afternoon time in the United Kingdom. Yes, it is. And then who else I got to say hello to? And that one is for Roger. Okay, so this is from Ruggs. Good morning to Roger, Uncle Roger. That's Piggy. Morning to your brother. Ruggs sends his greetings and love, man. Ruggs looks. And then who else? Morning, JGP. I trust you're well. And please wish my cousin, that's Kenneth, cousin Kenneth, a very happy birthday. And cut your cake, cuz, and enjoy your very special day. And it's all coming from Dora and family with all of God's blessings. Howdy, Dora. How are you? You and the family stay good as well. And what else do I have to do? Hold on. What else? What else do I have to do?
1: 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I am Brenda Daly, president of Helping Hands for Glendon. 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
0: 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Deadline for submissions is Wednesday, 20th May. Unsuitable applications will not be acknowledged.
2: Did you know that Montserrat now has an approved national minimum wage of $12.50 EC per hour? The minimum wage sets the lowest hourly rate that employees should be paid for their work and helps promote fair pay and decent living standards. Employers and employees are encouraged to stay informed and ensure that wage arrangements comply with national labor standards.

0: Heritage.
1: Did you know that Montserrat now has an approved national minimum wage of $12.50 EC per hour? The minimum wage sets the lowest hourly rate that employees should be paid for their work and helps promote fair pay and decent living standards. Employers and employees are encouraged to stay informed and ensure that wage arrangements comply with national labor standards.
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Yeah, gotta sing it out. That's Christopher Martin, Chris Martin. Goodness of God. Love you, Lord. Right here on ZJB with me, JGP. We got 3 minutes now to go before 11 o'clock Eastern Caribbean time. Thank you so much for being on with us right here. We got you. Yeah, we got so much more. Started off a bit on the chilly side. A little bit of chill in the air. Then it's heating up, people. Heating up. Low 80s right now, right?

That's the best means of transport. Father Caramino Arms. It's a combination of talents. Kevin Townsville, Romaine Virgo together. And being played on a radio station from a little island called Montserrat, the Emerald Isle of the Caribbean. And being announced on air. Also from that little island, Montserrat, JGP. That's me. Thank you so much for being on. Yeah, somebody say reminded them of PJD2. Remember that? Next one, WIVV, Vieques, Puerto Rico. That is just a spiritual feeling. Got folks at work and listening in.

wonder if I realize it's Waka Waka, isn't it? And because of being on the ear, I have to exercise and express a level of diplomacy. You understand? So I have not more bugs and bulls. And bulls and bugs. Listening in and wanting me to shout and like that. You understand how it is? So imagine I'm on the air. In school, we learned that the plural of man is men. And then we have, you know, they think names are bull. So imagine I'm on the air. So listen, hello to all the guys with the names bull. Hello to all the guys with the names bug. All the bugs. You're not disgusting, though. You're nice. What else we got?

The edge of myself. Good morning, brother. Yeah, we have to try and big up ourselves. Okay, it is the anniversary of just carried by the anniversary of his birthday. Had he been alive, how old would he be? Would have been. Yeah, just carried man. That noted electrician. No, serious. I think Fisher's song, Countryman, of course, his name is in that song, so I'll probably try and play that song later on. Just Carried was so good. Listen, even when there was no current, he used to connect the wire and light used to shine. Serious. If you don't believe me, ask Fisher. Ask them people at Public Works and so on. The former workers. There would be no current. And that man would still put wire and light would shine. Let the light shine before you. Good morning.

0: Yeah, good morning, Antigua and Barbuda, we got you. And hello to our friends in St. Kitts and Sister Alnevis. Further up the road, we got our friends in Anguilla and St. Martin and Stacia and Sabre and St. Barts. Sabre says, JGP, our show till we always on. And then hearing ZJB Radio so clearly. My goodness. Good morning, Trinidad and Tobago, Barbados, we got you. Just a little way across there. Is this Spicy Vern? Grenada, Spice Island with us. Thank you so much for listening in. Hello, St. Lucia. St. Lucie, Helen of the West. And Dominica, we got you too. Thank you for listening.
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3: 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Contractors should ensure their business is properly registered under the Registration of Business Names Act or the Companies Act. Registered contractors will be invited to a specialized workshop hosted by personnel from the Caribbean Development Bank on the 19th and 20th of May. The objective is to provide a comprehensive overview of the requirements for bidding on BNTF-funded contracts. By attending, contractors will gain a clear understanding of the standard format for tender submissions and the specific technical and social criteria used to evaluate bids.

Okay, that's Nathaniel Basie with Jesus Yeah, right here on ZJB Radio. Heading on down 22 minutes after 11 o'clock on time, people. Fast approaching half past. News at 12. Stay tuned for that.

0: Lillian, this is Makai, my energetic precious daughter. She is 3 months old now. During my pregnancy, I developed gestational diabetes. I had to make diet changes and do daily blood glucose testing. What a change it was for me. It was disheartening and stressful. Despite all this, Makai and I are healthy. Diabetes is manageable. 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

0: The annual migration of marine turtles to lay eggs on Montserrat has begun. To ensure the welfare of the nesting turtle and its eggs, you are encouraged not to drive or light bonfires on the beaches where turtles are nesting. You are also encouraged to keep your dogs on a leash if you are taking them for a walk on the beach. All species of marine turtles are listed under CITES Appendix 1, which prohibits international trade. Many nations, including Montserrat, also protect turtles with local legislation, such as the Turtles Act, Chapter 12.06, under the laws of Montserrat. This message comes to you complements the Ministry of Agriculture, Lands, Housing and the Environment, and ZJB Radio.
1: The Government of Montserrat's Basic Needs Trust Fund, BNTF, is inviting current and prospective contractors to register for the upcoming projects under the 11th cycle. 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To be eligible for participation, all contractors must first register with the BNTF office, Little Bay Public Market, Montserrat. All applicants must be fully tax compliant. You can verify your status or obtain necessary forms through the Montserrat Customs and Revenue Service, MCRS. Contractors should ensure their business is properly registered under the Registration of Business Names Act or the Companies Act. Registered contractors will be invited to a specialized workshop hosted by personnel from the Caribbean Development Bank on the 19th and 20th of May. The objective is to provide a comprehensive overview of the requirements for bidding on BNTF-funded contracts. By attending, contractors will gain a clear understanding of the standard format for tender submissions and the specific technical and social criteria used to evaluate bids.
2: And we got to a time 27 minutes after 11 o'clock. And Lux Caribbean is going to be rocking on Wednesday, May 20th. If you're planning to hop on board the wickedest karaoke train, this is what to expect. High energy with host conductors GTD and Starlet, keeping the train on track. Hypnotic sounds will be in the place, so expect a great selection of music. There'll be prizes up for grabs, plus a fully stocked bar, food to keep your vocal field topped up. And it all kicks off at 7 p.m., running until the last singer calls it quits. So, that's how it is, 28 minutes after 11 o'clock our time here on ZJB. And what else do we have for you?
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5: You've got taste.

Mariah putting in some Joseph Niles and the Consolas. Howdy, Bob Bates, we got you. It's 11:30, which means half past 11 o'clock. Our time right here on ZJB. Thank you so much for being on with us. Your birthday's on. Happy, happy birthdays. Keep it nice. Keep it nice.

care of. That's what you got to do. Try a little kindness. And overlook all the blindness and all the bad things and so on and so on. Anyway, like I said before, thank you so much for being on with us right here on ZJB Radio. It's a pleasure, all right? It's a pleasure, and it is also a privilege to be on with you and doing this. So thank you so much for listening in, because trust me, without you listening in, it wouldn't be so sweet. It would not be so sweet. So we all work together, making it nice and sweet and so on, and give thanks to our Lord above for making it possible for all of us to be here together. I'm here doing this, and you're over there doing that. All right?

That's why I gotta take that ride, people. This train, Joseph Niles, and the Consolers by request. Here we got you. Thank you so much for being on. You want to get some more? No problem. No problem. Once everything is working out, we're good to go. We're good to go. We're good to go. By the way, good morning to the George Street people. Yeah. Remember on a Sunday morning when Radio Munster was on and this was on? Yeah. No, hold on, hold on. Everybody want a piece of the action, boy. I'm telling you. Yeah, Jim Daniels shop and so on. Under the breadfruit tree on one side, down further under the tamarind tree.

That's why I'm gonna go so far. Even the devil can't find me. Brother Claude Parian and the regenerated singers. Good morning to the British Virgin Islands and the US Virgin Islands. Morning, morning. And speaking about George Street, is today Josephine's birthday? If it is, wish her all the best in her birthday. If it's not, still tell her, well, have a nice day. I call her Jo... What else? Her name is Josephine. I call her Jovicine. That's what I call her. Jovicine. Morning, Josephine. If it is, greetings, greetings, ladies.

Take it higher. Here we go. Wow. Good morning, and we got some speedy recovery greetings going out to Veronica Aimer. Good morning to you. Speedy recovery greetings to you coming from Neville. Top Secret, wishing you all the best, and Harper, get good. Harper, get well, all right? Gotta shine the lights so folks can see. Making a way before you. It's me, JGP, right here on ZJB 95.5, 88.3 FM. Online at www.zjbradio.com. 19 until 12. Here we go.

We do need the rain. A bit on the dry side, this side. So let it rain. Let it rain in a good way. Until we are what? Shining lights. Till we are wet and soaked. Good morning back to you. Is this, let me see, who is this? Hey, howdy, Jaycee. Long time. Jaycee here with sending some greetings to teacher Bernice Fergus Newton. Is that the same teacher Bernice? Tell her I say howdy. And her husband. Oh, husband's name is George. Imagine that. Husband George Newton. Husband brother George Newton. And wishing them a blessed day. You're welcome, Jaycee. You're welcome. Thank you so much, too, for listening in to us right here on ZJB Radio. We appreciate it. Thank you, thank you, thank you. Who else we got? Oh, my goodness. So that's how it is. You know, let's just, as a matter of fact, I think, where is this? I think it's going to be in either St. Vincent or St. Lucia. They'll be observing Shota Baptist Day, so probably down towards the end of the month, thereabouts. Yeah. Okay, here we go.

That's okay, brother. That's okay, sister. Sing along. Nobody have to know that you don't know the words of the song. Just move your mouth. Not your lips. Move your mouth. We got 5 to go before 12.

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1: Good afternoon, everyone. James White Jr. with the Midday News, which comes to you in association with Beauty Plus Hair Salon.
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0: And now the midday news. The government of Montserrat has formally introduced a new way of doing public procurement on Ireland. This, as government officially launched its new procurement manual, templates and forms on Monday. Head of Procurement, Alfredo Landeta, said the new approach is aimed at equipping public officers with practical tools to improve planning, ensure fair competition, manage contracts effectively, and deliver greater benefits to the people of Montserrat. In welcoming the launch, Premier the Honorable Ruben T. Mead said there is often a misconception that procurement procedures slow down or restrict government operations. He said, however, it serves as a way to ensure public officers are always able to demonstrate that government business is being conducted properly and fairly. Regionally, the Electoral Observation Mission of the Organization of American States, the OAS, has recommended a series of reforms aimed at strengthening elections in the Bahamas following the recent general election. The mission, led by former St. Kitts and Nevis diplomat Sherry Tross, called for the establishment of an independent electoral body separate from government control and urged greater financial, technical, and human resource support for the Parliamentary Registration Department. The introduction of an electronic results transmission system, expanded use of biometric voter cards, online voter verification tools, and stronger cybersecurity protections for electoral data were among the recommendations. The mission also urged reforms to improve transparency, poll worker training, and dispute resolution procedures, while calling for campaign finance legislation, including limits on anonymous and foreign donations. The OAS delegation further recommended measures to increase women's participation in politics and address gender-based political violence. The island's Prime Minister, Philip Davis, was re-elected for a second consecutive term in the May 12th polls. In a very interesting development in Jamaica, approximately 60,000 people who are now in the labor force are at risk of having their jobs replaced by artificial intelligence, AI. That's according to work done by researchers at the University of Technology, Jamaica, UTEC. Professor of Information Systems at UTEC, Paul Golding, was the principal investigator. The research was conducted between 2024 and 2025. Speaking to Nationwide News, Professor Golding says based on the finding, generative AI is the branch of AI that could replace the jobs. Generative AI, he explains, is a type of artificial intelligence that can create entirely new content, such as texts, audio, videos, and images. The island's business process, outsourcing workers, were highlighted as an example of a segment of the labor market that could be replaced by AI technology. On the international scene in the United Kingdom, potential leadership challenger to Prime Minister Sir Keir Starmer, Andy Burnham, says Labour's offering in the past has been just not good enough. The Greater Manchester Mayor also says rerunning Brexit arguments is the last thing they should do right now and would leave the United Kingdom in a permanent rot. It comes after former Health Secretary Wes Streeting said Britain's future lies one day back in the European Union. If selected as Labour's by-election candidate in Makerfield, Burnham would need to win and then secure the support of 81 Labour MPs before he can trigger a leadership contest. Meantime, Starmer denies his premiership is over and says he will not set out a timetable to stand down. Earlier, the Prime Minister said he would be 100% behind whoever the Labour candidate is for the by-election. An item of sport now and NBA basketball. The Cleveland Cavaliers thrashed top seeds the Detroit Pistons 125-94 in their series decider to secure a place in the NBA Eastern Conference Finals for the first time since 2018. Donovan Mitchell scored 26 points, Sam Merrill and Jarrett Allen 23, and Evan Mobley 21 for the Cavaliers, while Danis Jenkins was the Pistons' highest scorer with 17 points. Cleveland, who lost the first two games of the series, raced into a 20-point lead in the first half before wrapping up a 4-3 series win at Little Caesars Arena in Detroit. The fourth seeds will face third seeds, the New York Knicks, for a place in the NBA Finals external, with Game 1 at Madison Square Garden in New York on Wednesday. Detroit, who finished the regular season with a 60-22 record, have not reached the Eastern Conference Finals since 2005. The Cavaliers or Knicks will play the Oklahoma City Thunder or the San Antonio Spurs in the NBA Finals. The Western Conference Finals begins on Tuesday in Oklahoma. Meantime, Oklahoma guard Shai Gilgeous-Alexander became the 14th player in NBA history to win back-to-back Most Valuable Player MVP awards. The 27-year-old is the first player to do so since Denver Nuggets center Nikola Jokic in 2021 and 2022, and the first guard since Golden State Warriors Stephen Curry in 2015 and 2016. He received 83 first-place votes and won with 939 points in a ballot of 100 voters. Djokovic finished second, and Spurs center Victor Wembanyama third. Gilgeous-Alexander averaged 31.1 points, 6.6 assists, and 4.3 rebounds in 68 games as Oklahoma finished the regular season with a 64-18 record. Now the local weather forecast, valid up to 8 a.m. tomorrow, Tuesday, May 19th. Patches of low-level clouds and pockets of moisture will support brief passing showers across the islands over the next 24 hours. The weather today, partly cloudy, with a 50% or a moderate chance of showers. The weather tonight, partly cloudy, with a 30% or a low chance of showers. The winds are easterly at 19 to 35 kilometers per hour, or 12 to 22 miles per hour, with possible higher gusts to 48 kilometers per hour, or 30 miles per hour. The sea state, swells 1.8 to 2.1 meters or 6 to 7 feet. Small craft operators should exercise caution. Sunset today at 6:34, while sunrise tomorrow at 5:38. The Midday News, which came to you in association with Beauty Plus Hair Salon. A reminder to join us at 3 o'clock this afternoon for Newswatch, and then at 6 this evening for our major newscast of the day, The News at 6. So until then, James White Jr. wishing you on behalf of the rest of the news team a very pleasant afternoon.
1: The Ministry of Agriculture is informing the public that the procedure for an animal to be slaughtered at the Braids Abattoir has been modified. Farmers are now required to reach out to the Veterinary and Livestock Department to register their animals for slaughter, ensuring that the necessary checks are conducted prior to the animal's arrival at the abattoir. Any animal that has not been registered with the department for the essential checks and documentation will not be permitted for processing. It is important to note that registration for slaughter can occur up to 1 week before the scheduled slaughter date to guarantee that all animals are processed in a timely manner. The Veterinary and Livestock Department can be contacted at 491-2076 to schedule appointments.
0: The government of Montserrat is informing the public that effective April 1st, 2026, a national minimum wage of $12.50 per hour will come. National minimum wage of $12.50 per hour will come into force under the minimum wage order.

0: if they request payment of the legal minimum wage or provide information to the Department of Labor regarding non-compliance. For additional information on the approved national minimum wage, persons are asked to contact the Department of Labor at labor@gov.ms or on telephone numbers 1-664-491-4010 or 1-664-491-4020.
1: The Government of Montserrat's Basic Needs Trust Fund, BNTF, is inviting current and prospective contractors to register for the upcoming projects under the 11th cycle. 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To be eligible for participation, all contractors must first register with the BNTF office, Little Bay Public Market, Montserrat. All applicants must be fully tax compliant. You can verify your status or obtain necessary forms through the Montserrat Customs and Revenue Service, MCRS. Contractors should ensure their business is properly registered under the Registration of Business Names Act or the Companies Act. Registered contractors will be invited to a specialized workshop hosted by personnel from the Caribbean Development Bank on the 19th and 20th of May. The objective is to provide a comprehensive overview of the requirements for bidding on BNTF-funded contracts. By attending, contractors will gain a clear understanding of the standard format for tender submissions and the specific technical and social criteria used to evaluate bids. The Ministry of Agriculture, Lands, Housing and the Environment is inviting expressions of interest from suitably qualified candidates to serve as members on the Physical Planning and Environmental Appeals Tribunal in accordance with the Physical Planning Act Cap 8.03. The Physical Planning Act Part 7, Section 55 provides for the Governor, acting on advice of Cabinet, to appoint two persons for a period of 2 years having experience in building and planning matters, and two persons having experience in environmental management matters. Members are expected to perform the duties of the tribunal professionally and ethically and in accordance with the functions of the tribunal. Members must not carry out any duties or roles which may be conflicting to the work of the tribunal. Applicants will be selected based on the qualifications and experience criteria outlined. The Physical Planning and Environmental Appeals Tribunal was created to address any appeals or objections made in relation to planning matters or decisions. An appeal can be made against a compliance notice, which should be made to the tribunal within 28 days of the date of the notice on any of the following grounds: that the development permission ought not to be granted for the development, or that a condition or limitation ought to be discharged; that the matters alleged in the notice constitutes a breach of planning control; that the breach of the planning control alleged in the notice has taken place. The Physical Planning Unit, Malias, is seeking individuals who possess, for chairman, a barrister of at least 3 years standing at the bar; for members having experience in building and planning matters, possess a sound understanding of the approval process of applications for physical planning permission, a sound understanding of the enforcement of building standards and codes to ensure construction activities comply with safety and environmental regulations; for members having experience in environmental management matters, a sound understanding of matters pertaining to strategies and standards for the protection and management of the environment, awareness of matters relevant to the functioning of the tribunal. Remuneration for chairman, $600 for each meeting attended, and for members, $500 for each meeting attended. The commencement date for these roles, July 2026. Suitably qualified and experienced individuals who wish to serve on the Physical Planning Appeal Tribunal are asked to submit their curriculum vitae, CV, a personal statement explaining experience and interest in the work of Physical Planning Unit, the value he or she can add to the tribunal in this role, and at least one reference letter.

0: 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Prospective applicants seeking additional information on this role are invited to email meadcj@gov.ms.
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0: Says that's Mary Mary with this song, which is called Shackles, right here on ZJB Radio. Oh man, 22 minutes after 12 o'clock over time. Stay with us. We got the Community Diary. That's going to be on at around 12:30 right here on ZJB Radio.
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2: The Ministry of Agriculture is informing the public that the procedure for an animal to be slaughtered at the Braids Abattoir has been modified. Farmers are now required to reach out to the Veterinary and Livestock Department to register their animals for slaughter, ensuring that the necessary checks are conducted prior to the animal's arrival at the abattoir. Any animal that has not been registered with the department for the essential checks and documentation will not be permitted for processing. It is important to note that registration for slaughter can occur up to 1 week before the scheduled slaughter date to guarantee that all animals are processed in a timely manner. The Veterinary and Livestock Department can be contacted at 491-2076 to schedule appointments.
3: 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Deepir, King Kenzie, Scrappy, Lighter, Lyrical 2, and Divicious. 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

got to take it from the floor to the ceiling. That is one of the members of the talented Blackman family from Trinidad and Tobago. That's Isaac Blackman. His dad was Lord Shorty I, Ras Shorty I. Remember in Ras Shorty, Lord Shorty, actually Lord Shorty, came to Montserrat. What a time, what a time. And that's one of his sons right there, Isaac Blackman. To the ceiling. Okay, thank you too. Thank you so much for listening in. Hi to Elvina. Where is Elvina? Elvina is in London. Howdy, howdy. Thank you so much for being on. And who else? Listen, just thank you, all right? Thank you to all the many, many, manys. All the same, Teacher Bernice. All right, I got you, Jaycee. Tell us, say howdy. And good afternoon to Francis Baker Weeks.

0: You're so welcome. Heading on down, 29 plus one more. Let's see. Yeah, 12:30, half past 12 o'clock. Which means it is now time for us to get into Community Diary. And Community Diary brought to you with the compliments of Ryan Investments Limited.
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0: Okay, it is Monday, which means netball sessions are on, right? So all the netballers and interested players and persons, please take note, weekly sessions of netball back on at the multipurpose stadium in Little Bay, Mondays and Thursdays from 6 p.m. Transportation will be provided for the school players to return home. Invitations also to every past, present, and future player. We got the male netball players, everybody invited to coming out to the Little Bay Multipurpose Stadium to get back into the game of netball. All right, coming out, participate, come with a positive attitude and a will to work and train hard. And look at the cargo service facilitated by the Typhoon Express. Today's the 18th, tomorrow's the 19th, so we have a sailing schedule for the 19th. All right, so we have a schedule. Just to give you some information, in case you want to do some shipping on the Typhoon Express from Antigua to Montserrat, take note, all commercial cargo must be delivered to the agent in Antigua by the Friday prior to the sailing week. All right, so the Friday before. Personal cargo should be delivered to the agent on the Monday before sail day by 1 p.m. Perishables can be delivered on the same day of operations, no later than 9 a.m. Operating days are subject to change and, when necessary, will be issued by the GIU, Government Information Unit, and Radio Montserrat, ZJB, or the Access Division. 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All fishermen are invited. Take note that the Fisheries Division, Department of Agriculture, within the Ministry of Agriculture, Lands, Housing, Environment, and Youth Affairs and Sports, will be hosting a fisheries meeting on Tuesday, May 19th, and this will be tomorrow at 5 p.m., 5 o'clock tomorrow afternoon. The meeting will take place at the Little Bay Public Market, and discussions of installation of emergency position indicating radio beacons, the Ministry's Agricultural Transformation Strategy proposals for a fisheries complex and fishing vessel licensing, registration, and the Montserrat Maritime Administration Fishing Vessels Code and Safety Inspections. So all fishers, you are asked to be present and be on time. And parents and guardians of students attending the St. John's Daycare Center, you're kindly invited to attend a PTA meeting on Wednesday, the 20th of May, starting at 4:30 p.m., half past four, at the school in St. John's. All are asked to make a special effort to attend, and please be on time. The children we have, for the Braids Primary School, the PTA, your meeting coming up on Wednesday, May 20th, that's for the Braids Primary School's PTA, a meeting coming up on Wednesday, May 20th, and this will be at 4:30 p.m. at the Braids Primary School in the Assembly Hall. Come out and hear what's happening, share your ideas, and help to continue building a stronger school community together. Your child, your school. And we want to see you. Don't miss out on this important meeting, because when parents and schools work together, the children succeed. So this will be at the Braids Primary School, Wednesday, May 20th, 4:30 p.m. Be there, because your voice matters. And God's Mandate Conference will be held at the Church of God of Prophecy, St. John's, from May 21st to 24. A time of celebration and praise under the theme, "The Diligent Shall Walk Before Kings." This will be Thursday and Friday, and then 7 o'clock nightly. And a workshop coming up on Saturday, 23rd May, at the Munchet Football Association dorm at Blake's from 9 a.m. to 1 p.m. Sunday morning, May 24th, 9 a.m. and again at 7 p.m. at the church. Coming out, receive your healing, your deliverance, and transformation. There'll be guest speakers from North America and the Caribbean. So coming out and be blessed. And that's it for Community Diary at this time on ZJB Radio. 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

Well, not red bag. We can't leave out the plastic. That's Red Plastic Bag, RPB from Barbados. He's won the Calypso Monarchy there quite a number of occasions, I'm telling you. And this one is...

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1: The Ministry of Agriculture is informing the public that the procedure for an animal to be slaughtered at the Braids Abattoir has been modified. Farmers are now required to reach out to the Veterinary and Livestock Department to register their animals for slaughter, ensuring that the necessary checks are conducted prior to the animal's arrival at the abattoir. Any animal that has not been registered with the department for the essential checks and documentation will not be permitted for processing. It is important to note that registration for slaughter can occur up to 1 week before the scheduled slaughter date to guarantee that all animals are processed in a timely manner. The Veterinary and Livestock Department can be contacted at 491-2076. To schedule appointments.
2: Okay, got our time. It's just about 17 minutes now to go before 1 o'clock here on ZJB Radio. Lux Caribbean is going to be rocking on Wednesday, May 20th, Wednesday coming. And what's going to be happening, if you're planning to hop on board the wickedest karaoke train, this is what to expect. Because high energy, with the host conductors of GTD and Starlet keeping the train on track. Hypnotic sounds will be in the place, so expect a great selection of music. There'll be prizes up for grabs, plus a fully stocked bar and food to keep your vocal fuel topped up. It all kicks off at 7 p.m. and runs until the last singer calls it quits.
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4: Dear Lord, it's Terry. I came tonight at the CARICOM Church to send some blessings to my country, Trinidad and Tobago and the Caribbean. Though I may not be a born again, if it's one thing, it is always answer when I call your name.

Yeah, we need all the help we can get. Oh, that's the four-time, top of the line lady of the regional, the annual regional Calypso show for the ladies, a female show. Regional female Calypso show, right? Held every year in Montserrat during festival time. Yeah, boy, she won the competition four times. That's gonna happen four times.

0: Yeah. Yeah, boy, she's really emphatic on stage. She's something else, man. Terry Lyons, four times in a row, and they're coming up tops right there. My goodness. It's four times in a row, right? Anyway, four times. That's for sure. Four times in the regional female Calypso show. And how it goes is that the defending champion, the defending lady, has to be back on Montserrat, or has to be in the competition to defend. That's one. And also the highest placing or highest placed female also has to be in the competition from the participating islands or territories. So for the past so many years, Trinidad and Tobago has been represented by two individuals from that area. And for the past couple of years, there's been a different highest placed lady, but in terms of defending champions, Terry Lyons is always back. She says she loves Montserrat anyway. Oh man, 7 minutes to go before 1 o'clock, and MSO do it best, seeking suitable qualified personnel to fill the position of HR/admin assistant. 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
2: 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Or you can contact any member of the planning team, Mrs. Ruth Irish, Mrs. Eulalie Daly-Semper, Miss Michelle Castle, Laverne Ryan, Walter Harris, Elrose Lindsay, Shalina White, or Mr. Clarence Graves. Let's make memories again. See you there. We sing of this school.
3: Did you know that the Labor Code of 2012 makes provision for maternity leave? Once a female employee has completed 12 months of continuous employment, she is entitled to 3 months of maternity leave with pay. A medical certificate confirming the expected date of confinement is required. Know your entitlements and plan ahead.

smooth sailing. That's Menace from Antigua Barbuda. All aboard. Heading on down 2 minutes after 1 o'clock Eastern Caribbean time. Nice having you on, people. My goodness. And before I realize it, it's going to be Tuesday. And you know how it is with once Tuesday reaches, the weekend is a lot closer, people. It's Tuesday and then bop. Weekend. Tomorrow's going to be Cruising Tuesday, as a matter of fact. All aboard. Cruising time. Menace from Antigua, tell him you heard his song. By the way, right here in Montserrat, Lux Caribbean, it's going to be rocking on Wednesday, May 20th. If you're planning to hop on board the Wickedest Karaoke Train, this is what to expect. High energy with host conductors of GTD and Starlet, keeping the train on track. Plus, hypnotic sound will be in the place, so expect a great selection of music. There'll be prizes up for grabs, plus a fully stocked bar and food to keep your vocal fill topped up. So it's all kicking off at 7 p.m., 7 o'clock Wednesday night, and runs until the last singer calls it quits.

The annual migration of marine turtles to lay eggs on Montserrat has begun. To ensure the welfare of the nesting turtle and its eggs, you are encouraged not to drive or light bonfires on the beaches where turtles are nesting. You are also encouraged to keep your dogs on a leash if you are taking them for a walk on the beach. All species of marine turtles are listed under CITES Appendix 1, which prohibits international trade. Many nations, including Montserrat, also protect turtles with local legislation, such as the Turtles Act, Chapter 12.06, under the laws of Montserrat. This message comes to you complements the Ministry of Agriculture, Lands, Housing and the Environment, and

0: 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Keep up the fabulous job, lady. Putting our resources to good use.
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1: What we own is we own.
0: What we own is we own.
1: Think local. Support local. What we own is we own.
0: Yeah, that's how it is. Gotta think local and do local and yeah. So thank you so much for being on with us right here on ZJB Radio. All right, locals, so you know what? Here we go. Got some questions in between all this. Herman Cupid Francis, multiple-time Calypso Monarch of Montserrat. Big question is, who is a monstration?

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Yeah, Herman Cupid Francis, people. Who is a us trashing? I tell you.

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1: That's right, brother. Let them know you're not Johnny Come Lately or no Red Ride Come Lately. Tell them you're a long time, you're Munchashin. Back in the days of Hammer International, when Ozzy was the horn man.
0: Whoa.
1: And Ricky and all them people. Yeah, don't get it twisted. When all said and done, you're the woman related, yes? Oh, man, it happens.
0: Don't get it twisted.
1: Do not get it twisted.
0: I am a son of this Lord.
1: Red Ride people.
0: Whoa.
1: Tell him you heard his song, his voice, his music right here on ZJB Radio.

Edwin, Red Ride Martin, right here on ZJB Radio. Do not get it twisted. Don't get it twisted. Thank you so much for listening in to us on ZJB Radio, 95.5, 88.3 FM, online at www.zjbradio.com. Our studios, our time moving on down to 29 minutes after 1 o'clock. You're

The family members say, "Your memory is a keepsake from which we'll never part. God has you in His keeping. We have you in our hearts." It is with profound sadness that we announce the death of Kevincia Keisha Farrell, better known as Kev, formerly of Stratham's Montserrat, but who last resided in London, United Kingdom. Her sunrise, July 29, 1990, and her sunset, January 20, 2026. Kevincia was the daughter of the late Mary Kitty Farrell of Stratham's. Left to mourn her passing, her two children, Kimani Green and Myla Burin Farrell. Her six siblings, Faustina Jubri, Cherick Farrell, Vansina Farrell, Shauna Yentumi, Javier Farrell, and O'Shane Moraine. Grandmother, Catherine Kit Farrell. Grand aunt, Lucy Farrell. Nieces and nephews, Kareem Farrell, Janique Allen, Usman Singate, Vion Allen, Ronnie Fergus Jr., Kianya White, Josiah Allen, Malachi Farrell, Riaz Fergus, Ohima Yentumi, Sarah Yentumi, Sambaya Smith, Chanel Farrell Smith, Kamari Smith, Khalil Smith, Khalil Smith, and Kyron Farrell. 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Cousins, Keshawn, Arnolda, Ronika, Jessica, Chanika, Edricia, Karen, Charleston, Cherise, Gail, Joanne, Gervain, Jovel, Deshawn, Anisha, David, Jacinda, Jashanti, Colin, Rosemond Gray and family, Ursuline Joseph and family, and the Lewis and Daly families, and many other cousins too numerous to mention. Brothers-in-law, Papa Yentumi, Vondell Allen, and Ronnie Fergus. Cousins-in-law, Melanie Farrell, Shauna Farrell, Diana Farrell, Randy London, Crystal Clark, Shadi Corbett, Neve Boyle, and Rondell London. Other relatives, Arthur Corbett and family in London, and Rosalind Ryan and family in Birmingham. Aunt-in-law, Beverly Farrell. Godparents, Adolphus Ryan in Montserrat and Elizabeth Corbett in England. Friends, Ashley, Chelsea Weeks, Geraldine, Rochelle, Sabrina, Liam, Cindy Mardenborough and family, Ruth Passard and family, Candace Daniel and family, Sarah Tewitt and family, Michelle Allen and family, Ruthlyn White and family, Alberta Allen and family, and the Ladywood Seventh-day Adventist Church family. The Thanksgiving service to celebrate the life of the late Kevincia Farrell will be held on March 26, 2026, at the Church of God of Prophecy, Aberdeen Street, Winston Green, Birmingham, B18 7DL, starting at 10:45 in the morning. Burial will be at Witten Cemetery, Birmingham, B6 7AE.

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There is a consciousness within us that conveys something is missing. In spite of all the things we possess and all that occupy our time, there remains a void that haunts us. It's time then to spend precious time in God's presence. Welcome to the program, Moments with God. Here now is your presenter with a word for the moment.

Good morning, listeners. Let us pray. Father, we approach your throne with humbleness of heart today. We thank you for who you are. You are Jehovah Jireh, our provider. You are Jehovah Shalom, our peace. For those of us who have suffered loss, we pray that you will comfort our souls. We may know our loved ones are with you, but we can't help but miss having them with us. There are some of us that have lost loved ones through family conflicts or divorce. We pray for healing and the mending of family fences. We pray for healing and reconciliation of marriages. Thank you for hearing us and answering our prayer. We bless your holy name. And as we share these few words today, we ask you to bless us so that they will move us to action. Draw us closer to you. Help us to sit at your feet and listen. In Jesus' name, amen. Have you ever found yourself so caught up in serving that you forget the reason behind your service? Today, we will consider that we can be too busy to worship. We will look at how even good church-related busyness can keep us from building a deep personal relationship with Jesus. The scripture reference today is Luke 10:38-42. In this passage, Martha is busy preparing food while Mary leaves the kitchen to sit at Jesus' feet and listen to his teaching. Naturally, Martha becomes frustrated because she wants help with her hostess duties, so she actually interrupts Jesus and asks him to tell Mary to help her. But Jesus gently reminds Martha that Mary has chosen the better part by focusing on him. This story teaches us that while serving is important, it should never overshadow our time spent in God's presence. Usually, we associate being too busy with secular tasks. We're busy at work, busy running errands, and generally busy with our earthly responsibilities. While that is true, it is also possible to be so busy with church activities, busy volunteering, busy in ministry, that we neglect personal intimacy with Jesus. When our schedules are packed with service, we risk missing quiet moments alone with God, much like Martha did. This pattern of busyness can spill over into our relationships. For example, husbands and wives may become so involved in serving their families or churches that they neglect genuinely connecting with each other. In the same way, our relationship with God requires intentional, undistracted time together. Let's remember that our service for Jesus should not replace intimacy with him. Make time to sit at his feet daily by taking time to pray, taking time to worship, and taking time to read his word. Just as Mary chose what was best, we should also make our relationship with God a priority above everything else. Let's take time, beginning today, to build our personal connection with Christ Jesus and let our service be an extension of our love for him. This has been Inez Daily Nights. Until tomorrow.

0: 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If you've been blessed by this program, you can write to Church of God of Prophecy, St. John's, Montserrat. Or you can call telephone number 491-8526. Someone is waiting to talk with you.
1: 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Our time is just about 19 minutes now to go before 2 o'clock here on ZJB Radio. And a reminder once again that we have the netball sessions back on this evening at the multipurpose stadium in Little Bay, starting off at 6 o'clock this evening. Transportation provided for the school players to return home. All right, so this session until 2, I'm going to feature some music in memory of a very noted individual, passed away quite some time now, today being the anniversary of the birthday, right? Stay with us, you'll find out.
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0: Yeah, I had to slip in that one more in memory of a very noted individual in Montserrat. Remember Joe Skerritt? The boss as an electrician. I'm not sure which anniversary this is, but it's the anniversary of that noted gentleman. Daddy, granddaddy, and husband and everything. Joe Skerritt. Boy, hold on. So, to the Skerritt family, huge, and Mrs. Skerritt and all the families and so on and so on. So, you know, as a tribute to that man himself, you know, electrician, I call him, listen, he was one of the biggest smiles I've ever seen, that man had. And also his granddaughter, daughter of the soil, Dr. Tiffany Skerritt, now Fleming. And his days, of course, at the power plant, power station, and so on. And also Ice Plant, where he was as well. And quite a number of places, actually. The old Glendon Hospital, putting up high-tension poles. And we didn't say poles, but we said posts. High-tension posts and power lighting of the electricity at the W.H. Bramble Airport and the first electrical inspector of Montserrat, telecommunications officer, originally from Salem, Happy Hill, actually, Salem, Happy Hill area. So we could go on and on and on. The thing is, this is Wallace's brother, Mighty Fisher, countryman, of course. His name is in there. Listen carefully. Yeah, his name is in there. Joe Skerritt, boss of an electrician. That man used to make light even though there was no electricity. Yeah. Eugene and family, howdy, howdy.
1: Them town fellas to them conceited, always calling us country coon. I know to myself they're plain stupid, we could feed them with a wooden spoon. I don't believe they're talking for real, they know that we have men in every field. From sports right up to education, anything at all is a countryman. Who have the most modern, flashy and expensive bus?
2: Countryman, of course.
1: When it comes to mathematics, who is the boss?
2: Countryman, of course.
1: We are the bosses, liming married woman. And get all the girls even though we are married man. Countryman always in the latest.
2: Is a countryman always just the best?
1: Oh, my life.

0: weeks, our magistrate, Bishop Farrell and Claude Fleming, the boss is in architectural drawing. And when you go to courts, they're gonna help you get away.
1: Countryman, of course.
0: What the university center educating you every day.
1: Countryman, of course.
0: We have Jim Allen, the cricket star. Calypsonians like me and the attacker. And if you steal, oh Lord, and you fail,
1: he's a countryman, go push you in jail.
0: Oh, my life. Oh, my darling.

We have Ruben Piper, ZJB technician, and Georgia Lindy, great medium pacer. Them Salem fellows playing steel band, and Royal Dyer as the plumber. We have airport manager John Ryan, Just Carrot, the boss as an electrician, King Lee as a road foreman, and Bassi One, the greatest politician. Four of the ships.

0: Hey, I forgot to call Wheels the White Name.
1: Yeah, that's the song right there. Country man, of course. Joe Skerritt, the boss of an electrician. Today being the anniversary of his birthday. And in case you didn't know, just a little bit of information for you. His days at the power station, also at the ice plant powerhouse back then. And also worked at the old Glendon Hospital. Remember that? Putting up the high tension poles. The electrical poles, them, the high tension ones, them. And also lighting of the electricity back at the W.H. Bromley Airport. First electrical inspector in Montserrat and telecommunications officer, originally lived from Salem, Happy Hill. So there it is. And thanks so much to the family keeping that man in mind. You know what? And this is his granddaughter right here, Dr. Tiffany Skerritt. Dr. Tiff Skerritt Fleming.

Dr. Tiffany Scott Fleming, daughter of the soil, singing in memory of Grandpappy, her granddad, boss of an electrician, the late Joe Skerritt, on the anniversary of his birthday. Yeah, thank you so much, everybody. Dignity for all. Lenny's going to be up in just a little bit. Yeah, taking care of business. And then Dr. Tiff, she's in, back on track. Well, it makes sense. He's back on track. Lenny's going to be in a while. Stay with us right here on ZJB Radio. That's it. Hey, that's it for me.

One more time. Greetings, this is Kwasi representing for the one called Little Lenny. You know, so the vibes is nice when you're listening to the number one choice. 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

0: And where you're at right now, you just have to give the one on high all the thanks and praise, you know. So with that, I say good afternoon, Montserrat. Good afternoon to you if you are inside the 18th day of May in the year 2026. Monday it is. Yours truly, Little Lenny, with you until just about 6 o'clock this evening. Hoping that you had a wonderful weekend. As we give the Father thanks for another day, yeah? Many would have started out the year with us, but for some reason, you're not here to see this 18th day of May, yeah? Many are struggling as well, whether with sickness, financially, but they still push on with the help of the Almighty Father, huh? So we're just giving thanks for today, Monday. We are ZJB Radio. Community radio at its best, eh?
1: This is me.
0: And of course, must say thanks to the morning man himself, Baz Chambers.
1: This is me.
0: HD. Took care of business earlier this morning.

I'll say thanks to him as well, holding things down for people, a couple weeks, huh? Yeah, man, you go good, my brother. And of course, DJ Kennedy, Cecil Sapiki. Hoping that you guys are doing well.

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0: afternoon. Happy birthday to you. What about an anniversary? Hope you live to see and enjoy many more years in love and happiness, huh?
1: This is me, Jaja me. This is me, Father me.
0: So power should be back. Yeah, at least on the northern side. Yeah, I know the folks from MUL quite busy for the morning.
2: We chose good.
0: But it's all good, huh?
2: Why raise the time of the most high?
0: As we sneak in our double B Budge Banton in the afternoon. You want to rule your destiny, huh?

Yeah, so we're getting set for Whit Weekend. Yeah, coming up this weekend, should be a long one. So we had one to start off May, Labor Weekend. Now we're getting set for Whit Weekend this weekend.

0: Taking it easy on a Monday, the day after the weekend. Some folks just going through the motion, huh? Had a rough one. Yeah.
1: From day to day we live.
0: And of course, if you can, turn us up a bit.
1: Our identity, while the Richmond
0: Community Radio at its best, yeah?

So we have just about 25 minutes now, moving up on the hour of 3 o'clock as we look at some notices. The St. John's Daycare Center invites the general public to a delicious Goldwater sale that's happening on Thursday, May 28th at 12 noon on the school grounds. Goldwater will be on sale for just $15 and $20. Come out and enjoy a tasty meal while supporting our dedicated teachers and students. Funds raised will go towards school projects and initiatives. 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The Department of Community Youth and Sports Services, DCYSS, is pleased to announce that registration is now open for its annual Summer School Escape Program. The Escape Summer School Program is free and commences on Monday, July 13th to Friday, July 31, and caters to children ages 4 to 15 years. Spaces are limited, so registration is on a first-come, first-served basis. Deadline for registration is Friday, May 29th. The Lookout Primary School graduating class of 2026 will be having a breakfast sale on Saturday, May 30th, starting at 6:30 a.m. at the BBC Complex. That's CG United, just outside CG United. Bring your appetite and indulge in a scrumptious meal with a complimentary cup of bush tea. 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The Human Resources Management Unit within the Office of the Deputy Governor advises that applications for Government of Montserrat scholarships are now open for the 2026-2027 academic year. 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The Statistics Department reminds the public that the 2025 Survey of Economic Activity Forms must be completed and submitted on or before Monday, June 1st. Submission of these forms is required under Section 7 of the Statistics Act. Anyone experiencing difficulty completing the forms, well, you're asked to contact the department by email at statistics@gov.ms or call 491-3797 or 491-3794. Well, all netballers, you're reminded of your netball sessions on this afternoon and then again on Thursday at the Multipurpose Stadium from 6 p.m. Transportation will be provided for the school players to return home. Invitation is also extended to every past, present and future netballers and also to male players who are interested in the game to come out and participate. Just to let you know that the Typhoon Express will be operating this coming Thursday. Actually, it's happening tomorrow, the 19th. Yes, tomorrow is indeed the 19th. So please take note of that. Typhoon Express operating tomorrow. You can contact the agent in Antigua, Ken Christian, 1-268-773-4515 or 1-268-736-7886 or email christianenterprises268@gmail.com. Here in Montserrat, Montserrat Shipping and Services, 491-3614 or email llewismunship@outlook.com. All fishermen are advised that the Fisheries Division, a Department of Agriculture within the Ministry of Agriculture, Lands, Housing, Environment, Youth Affairs and Sports, will be hosting a fisheries meeting tomorrow afternoon, 5 o'clock. This meeting will take place at the Little Bay Public Market, so make sure you go on out and be a part of that, all right? Parents and guardians of students attending the St. John's Daycare Center, you're kindly invited to attend a PTA meeting this Wednesday, May 20th, starting at 4:30 p.m. at the school in St. John's. Make an effort to attend and to be on time. And the Braids of Primary School having their PTA meeting as well this Wednesday, May 20th, 4:30 at the Braids of Primary School Assembly Hall. So go on out and be a part of that 4:30. Your child, your school. They definitely want to see you. God's Mandate Conference will be happening this week, the 21st, straight down to the 24th. It's time,
of our celebration and praise under the theme, The Diligent Shall Walk Before Kings. And that's happening from our Thursday straight down to Sunday. So Thursday and Friday, 7 o'clock nightly. And a workshop on Saturday, May 23rd at the Munsard Football Association Dorm. That's at Blake's from 9 to 1. And then on Sunday morning, the 24th, 9 a.m. and 7 p.m. at the church there in St. John's. There'll be guest speakers from North America and the Caribbean. And finally, the St. Augustine Catholic Primary School has a limited number of kindergarten places available for the new school year. That should be from September. So parents, you're asked to register if you're interested. You contact the school's office Monday to Friday between 9 a.m. and 4 p.m. for an application pack. You may telephone the secretary on 491-4768. Kindly complete your application no later than Friday, June 26. Children entering the kindergarten class should be 5 years old by March 31st next year. So please take note.

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The Ministry of Agriculture, Lands, Housing and the Environment is inviting expressions of interest from suitably qualified candidates to serve as members on the Physical Planning and Environmental Appeals Tribunal in accordance with the Physical Planning Act Cap 8.03. The Physical Planning Act Part 7, Section 55 provides for the Governor, acting on advice of Cabinet, to appoint two persons for a period of 2 years having experience in building and planning matters, and two persons having experience in environmental management matters. Members are expected to perform the duties of the tribunal professionally and ethically, and in accordance with the functions of the tribunal. Members must not carry out any duties or roles which may be conflicting to the work of the tribunal. Applicants will be selected based on the qualifications and experience criteria outlined. The Physical Planning and Environmental Appeals Tribunal was created to address any appeals or objections made in relation to planning matters or decisions. An appeal can be made against a compliance notice, which should be made to the tribunal within 28 days of the date of the notice on any of the following grounds: that the development permission ought not to be granted for the development, or that a condition or limitation ought to be discharged; that the matters alleged in the notice constitutes a breach of planning control; that the breach of the planning control alleged in the notice has taken place. The Physical Planning Unit, Malleus, is seeking individuals who possess, for chairman, a barrister of at least 3 years standing at the bar; for members having experience in building and planning matters, possess a sound understanding of the approval process of applications for physical planning permission, a sound understanding of the enforcement of building standards and codes to ensure construction activities comply with safety and environmental regulations; for members having experience in environmental management matters, a sound understanding of matters pertaining to strategies and standards for the protection and management of the environment, awareness of matters relevant to the functioning of the tribunal. Remuneration for chairman, $600 for each meeting attended, and for members, $500 for each meeting attended. The commencement dates for these roles, July 2026. Suitably qualified and experienced individuals who wish to serve on the Physical Planning Appeal Tribunal are asked to submit their curriculum vitae, CV, a personal statement explaining experience and interest in the work of Physical Planning Unit, the value he or she can add to the tribunal in this role, and at least one reference letter. This is to be contained in an envelope labeled Physical Planning Appeal Tribunal Application, which is to be submitted to the Permanent Secretary, Malleus, Government Headquarters, Braids, or email malhe@gov.ms no later than the

0: extended deadline of May 25th. Prospective applicants seeking additional information on this role are invited to email meadcj@gov.ms. The Ministry of Agriculture is informing the public that the procedure for an animal to be slaughtered at the Braids Abattoir has been modified. Farmers are now required to reach out to the Veterinary and Livestock Department to register their animals for slaughter, ensuring that the necessary checks are conducted prior to the animal's arrival at the abattoir. Any animal that has not been registered with the department for the essential checks and documentation will not be permitted for processing. It is important to note that registration for slaughter can occur up to 1 week before the scheduled slaughter date to guarantee that all animals are processed in a timely manner. The Veterinary and Livestock Department can be contacted at 491-2076 to schedule appointments.
1: The government of Montserrat is informing the public that effective April 1st, 2026, a national minimum wage of $12.50 per hour will come into force under the minimum wage order. From this date, no worker shall be paid less than $12.50 per hour. Workers who are already earning more than $12.50 per hour in unskilled positions must not have their wages reduced as a result of this order. Employers are reminded that compliance with the minimum wage order is required by law, and penalties may apply for any violations. Workers are further advised that they are protected from retaliation if they request payment of the legal minimum wage or provide information to the Department of Labor regarding non-compliance. For additional information on the approved national minimum wage, persons are asked to contact the Department of Labor at labor@gov.ms or on telephone numbers 1-664-491-4010 or 1-664-491-4020.
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0: Munsuret's education officials are in London attending the 2026 Education World Forum. Minister for Education, Dr. the Honourable Ingrid Bufong, and Permanent Secretary Beverly Mens have joined education and training ministers from around the world, alongside key multilateral organizations and strategic industry partners, to explore how education can be reimagined to tackle today's most pressing challenges and unlock opportunities for growth. The forum runs from May 17th through to the 20th. The details in the news at 6 this evening. The Ministry of Education in Guyana has established a national mathematics task force aimed at improving mathematics performance across schools nationwide and developing a long-term strategy to strengthen how the subject is taught. Education Minister Sonia Parag announced the initiative during the task force's first meeting at the National Center for Education and Research Development. The task force includes mathematics specialists from across Guyana and has been tasked with examining performance trends at all school levels while developing sustainable solutions to improve student outcomes. Internationally, at least 100 deaths have been reported in an Ebola outbreak in the Democratic Republic of Congo, with more than 390 cases suspected, the head of the Africa Centers for Disease Control and Prevention has announced. The WHO has declared the outbreak an international emergency. There are also two confirmed cases and one death in Uganda, according to the U.S. Centers for Disease Control and Prevention. The current strain of Ebola is called by the Bundibugyo virus, for which there are no approved drugs or vaccines. And that was Newswatch, which came to you in association with Johnny's Mega Fashions and TSO. Leonard Wade Jr. is up next with sports in a minute. On behalf of ZGB's news team, I am Keola Green, wishing you a pleasant day.

0: President Dr. Irfan Ali said cricket star Gunakesh Mody has become a symbol of national unity, using the left-arm spinner's recent high-profile transfer in the Caribbean Premier League CPL draft to highlight how sports can bridge deep-seated political and ethnic divisions. And Sharika Jackson is set to return to Wonder Diamond League on May 23rd for the second Chinese leg of the series. Jackson opened a 200 meters season strongly at the Chennai meet on Saturday, clocking her fastest season opener in the event since 2023 to take victory.
1: I run in Diamond next week. We take hit a race at a time. It's just to stay healthy, you know, one race at a time and just to stay healthy.
0: Sharika Jackson. And that's it for sports in a minute. ZGB's afternoon time now, 5 minutes, moving down past the hour. 5 minutes past 3 o'clock. Coming up at 4:15. Yeah, gonna bring to you a little feature. As many of you would have known, was off in Barbados. And I find it quite tricky, if I may say, with a smile on my face.
2: Get where I'm coming from.
0: Yeah, had to do a little quick interview.
2: Close my eyes and smile.
0: And I'm going to tell you the story in just a bit. But that interview is coming away at 4:15, all right?

Yeah, so we're getting down. We're getting down past 3 o'clock. 19 minutes it is. I'm moving down past the hour. Yeah, so just a week ago. Yeah, I was at CBC for a week. And then I went to Starcom. I don't want to say that they actually threw me under the bus, but it was a test to see where I was. And after it, I had to smile.

And my first thing was to head to a news conference, you know, with the Attorney General and so forth. And as soon as I got back, not knowing what's next, I was told, hey, you need to do an interview right now. I was like, huh? I'm not prepared to do an interview right away. What is it about? They told me, you have to do the interview now. Without any topic, nothing at all. So it was in the moment, if I

0: may say. And this is what I came up with. So it was tested right away. And this is what I came up with. You, the listeners of ZJB, you can grade me. Remember, I was not told about this interview. I didn't know I had an interview to do. All I was told, hey, you have to do the interview now. Now, you, the listeners of ZJB, grade me. I was graded high after the interview because I didn't expect that. Now, you have the chance to grade yours truly. And mark me hard, okay? Mark me hard. All right, here we go. All right, so good afternoon, Barbados. You're in tune to The Beat, of course, with yours truly, Little Lenny. And I'm in the studio this afternoon with Scott Headley. And of course, he'll be telling us more about what he normally take care of here at The Beat, or better yet, at Starcom. So I say good afternoon to you, Scott.
1: Hey, good afternoon. What's up?
0: Well, I'm good. First up, tell us, who is Scott Headley?
1: Ah, Scott Headley is a young gentleman, and I say young and I mean young, don't mind the gray hairs in my beard, who's been in radio for a while now. And as you said, I kind of take care of things here at Starcom when it comes to radio services. So I make sure the stations stay on air. I schedule the talent for different stations. And I also have a vast history in radio. I was on air for what? 16, 17 years, mostly on Hot 95. I did a short stint on your station, The Beat 104, which you know of.
0: Yes.
1: But yeah, that's basically it in a nutshell. I'm a dad, I'm a father. There's a lot of different layers to Scott.
0: Mm-hmm. Indeed, but we're talking about the radio part of your life. So where did it actually start, or how did it actually start for you? Where you got the love for radio, or were you thrown into it unexpectedly?
1: So, interestingly enough, my love for radio started when I had to repeat the third year in secondary school, because I went from a A-plus student in primary school to a not-so-A-plus student in secondary school. So
0: you got distracted.
1: I got distracted. I lost focus, I guess. So I was put in a special class in my third year at secondary school after failing the test and having to repeat. And they took us on these tours of various institutions, different workplaces, to see, you know, maybe this is what he or she would like. And we went to CBC. And that's where I observed Judy Dude, who was a DJ on 98.1 at the time, doing his thing in studio. And I kind of, from there, was like, yeah, this is what I would like to do. I never really saw it as my end career, like this is what I will do for the rest of my life. I thought it would be something interesting to try out, but the trying out period has never ended. It's still going on, apparently.
0: And speaking of being in radio nearly 18 years, well, being around radio for about 18 to 20 years, you would have been a part of, you know, the evolution of radio, you know. So if you can take us through that, because, you know, early 2000s and so forth, radio would have been different to what it is now. So
1: very different.
0: If you can take us through those years.
1: So I would say back then radio was a lot stricter. I mean, we still have very high standards, particularly here at Starcom. But there are a lot of things that happen now which are, I guess, easier to handle versus now. Because when I started, we had like written logs or typed logs. And every time we played an ad, we would have to write down the time, record the time.
0: We still do that.
1: We don't do it here.
0: It's
1: automated now. It happens in the computer. So once we press play there, that records the time and it saves automatically. And then our traffic department can pick it up from there. But back then, that was one of the things to me that really kept everybody sharp and on point, because you had to record everything that you did, regardless of if you were a DJ mixing or you were just an announcer talking. You still had to maintain that standard. That's one of the bigger changes to me. And then back then as well, selecting music was different. Like when I started, there were records still being used in the station I started on Hot because, like I said, DJ based. So guys would actually come to work with crates of records and whatever song you're looking for, you have to know which record that song is on, because you only have 2 minutes before the song you're playing ends.
0: Yeah.
1: Right? That has changed now because we have Serato. Mm-hmm. We can type in a song and find it. Or if our song is running out, we can just hit a button and we'll loop the song that we're playing and we got extra time. Same thing with like finding an instrumental or music to talk over. Now you have a button. You can just press that and turn any song into an instrumental. Mm-hmm. But then you have to actually find an instrumental to talk over. So a lot has changed. Technology has changed a lot of stuff. I don't think it's for the worse. It's for the better. But to me, it kind of makes the job so easy that anybody thinks they can do it. It discounts the level of work and knowledge that you need to be able to do the job properly.
0: Mm-hmm. Well, you mentioned that, and being in radio so long, do you think that there is a big difference between a radio announcer, a broadcaster? I know if I throw being a DJ in there, it will be totally different. Mm-hmm. So let's look at being a radio announcer and, of course, a broadcaster. What's your take on that?
1: This guy is asking difficult questions. I think it's a very interesting question, like I said. So a broadcaster to me is someone who can work anywhere at any time and still maintain a certain standard. A radio announcer, in my opinion, is a little more localized. So let's say I live in St. Lucia. I might be a great radio announcer in St. Lucia, but am I a great announcer? Can I go and everybody understands what I'm saying despite my accent or my culture or where I come from? Mm-hmm. To me, that is the difference.
0: Right. So now we're seeing a change because it's coming from one topic into another. Mm-hmm. Now on air, you'll find more DJs.
1: Yes. Particularly on stations like Hot.
0: Right. So do you see the love for radio itself still being there now that we see folks just want to go on air and just play music and not, you know, do the diverse connection, if I may say, in terms of radio broadcasting?
1: To be honest, no. I find a lot of DJs use radio
0: for popularity.
1: Yes, as a platform to gain popularity. Whereas people from my era, even if you were a DJ and you came on radio, you know or knew that you had to present in a certain way. And if you want to be here for a while. But nowadays, you guys just see, oh, well, Hot has X amount of listeners every day. Let me just get a shift on Hot. And they don't try to maintain the standards that were set because to them, I don't want to say they don't care about what radio is, but it comes across that way at times. It's like, oh, this is just a platform for me to promote myself.
0: But in terms, no, we're staying on topic, but to have a mixture, you know, where I'm from, it's one radio station. So to have a mixture, would it be good to have a radio announcer, then a broadcaster, then later on in the afternoon, you have a DJ, you know, something like that? Would that, In a sense, keep the listeners know that you have all three on one day? What's your take?
1: It depends. So where you come from, there's one radio station. In Barbados, we have many options. So if I want that vibe where I just want hype all the time and excitement, I'm going to tune into a station where, you know, it's DJ-based because I just want music and I just want vibe and energy. If I want more engaging and radio type presentation, I have options where you can tune in. But to answer your question, if I was somewhere with one radio station, yes, I think a balance would be great. I would probably put my broadcaster in the morning.
0: More talk radio.
1: I would probably put my DJ in the evening where people are, you know,
0: more relaxed.
1: Yeah. We want to leave home, leave work and be in a good mood, going home, a good vibe on the road, et cetera. And in the midday, an announcer, maybe pair the announcer with a DJ, depending on what vibe I'm looking for.
0: Now, Scott, this leads me to my next question. Whereas now we see a lot of podcasts happening online presence. Do you see radio going out out of business soon? And more online presence? Tell me.
1: Very interesting question, because a lot of stations worldwide have been shutting down. And it's kind of scary for me as a person who loves radio, who's been in radio. This is the only place I've worked for my entire career.
0: But it's the same for me. For 18 years, it's all been radio.
1: Yeah, so I have noticed the trend of podcasts taking over and stuff, but I don't think radio is going out. I think there's still a space for radio. Mm-hmm. I think we just need to tweak what we're doing.
0: Mm-hmm.
1: And because to me, they're tapping into what we've been doing for so long.
0: Mm-hmm.
1: And we shouldn't allow them to come take over our space. We should be the leaders and say, you know what? All right, so y'all want a little more conversation, a little more talk. This is what you're listening to. We can do that on radio too. You know, we can find suitable topics to discuss on whatever station. So whether it's urban, like hot, we can talk about real life as the people see in the streets.
0: Mm-hmm.
1: We could talk about whatever's happening socially, like we do on VOB for Brass Tacks.
0: Mm-hmm.
1: You just need to find the time and the place and the way to do it, because everybody doesn't drive around listening to podcasts 24/7.
0: Mm-hmm.
1: Certain times a day, you want to hear certain things. So people might listen to podcasts at, I don't know when they're going to work on mornings,
0: mm-hmm.
1: but then on evenings they want to hear music.
0: But Scott, I don't know if we have all afternoon, because it's a very interesting conversation.
1: Mm-hmm.
0: Now, you mentioned that how folks would want to listen to certain things, podcasts and so forth, leads me to my next question. We see the merger of, if it's a webcam.
1: Mm-hmm.
0: So now you see TV being brought into a camera being brought into the studio when, mm-hmm. you know, DJs are mixing, or, you know, you're doing a live radio broadcast.
1: Mm-hmm.
0: Now, is that the way you see things going fully soon, that all radio stations should adapt to it? As an announcer, I'm going to be honest, you know, it takes away from your privacy in a sense, you know, and to show the entire world exactly how you do your stuff,
1: mm-hmm.
0: you know, it could go two ways. But for you personally, do you see it as a good initiative to have a webcam, you know, when you're carrying out your daily duties on here?
1: I wouldn't say good, because I'm a fairly private person. Like, you get two different me's. Me behind a mic in a studio,
0: mm-hmm.
1: versus me. You met me outside of the studio.
0: Right,
1: so
0: I'm
1: pretty sure you can pick up the difference in vibe, right? Mm-hmm. I want to say it's a good thing, but it's the way radio needs to go if radio is going to stay relevant. I think we need to become more visual. Mm-hmm. And a lot of stations are moving in that direction.
0: Mm-hmm.
1: And yeah, that's the way we need to go. I think, as you said, it's a bit invasive. It can feel intrusive to you,
0: mm-hmm.
1: as a DJ, because you find a lot of creatives are, you know, more reserved persons.
0: Scott, you need to tell me when my time is up, because I'm going to turn to AI.
1: And we can generate, keep talking.
0: We can turn to AI and, you know, marketing.
1: Mm.
0: Now, does one really market themselves on radio? Because I can really just type up something and do a quick poster and get it out there.
1: Mm.
0: Instead of, you know, calling the marketing department, say, I need 30 minutes of ear time.
1: Mm-hmm.
0: What's the cost? Well, I can do it free. You know, you broadcast that on the WhatsApp contacts and that's gone. So do you see radio losing revenue now with AI generated stuff and so forth?
1: Initially, yes. But in the long run, I think people will come back to radio, because social media and AI and all that, it doesn't have the same impact as radio. Radio is a personal connection. The person listening to you, they probably never met you in life. They don't know you, but mm-hmm. they feel like they know you.
0: Mm-hmm.
1: And you kind of feel a connection to them too. And I think that that's what will keep radio strong.
0: Okay, so we in the radio business should not worry.
1: Yes, you should not worry, but you should make sure your game is on point. Mm-hmm. Be on the top tier mm-hmm. in everything you do, because if not, actually, I took a trip to Las Vegas recently. Forgive me if I'm talking too much.
0: Mm-hmm. But it's all good.
1: Yeah. And I was introduced to some very interesting technology. They even have technology now where the program director or whoever can type up whatever they want the voice to say.
0: Mm-hmm.
1: And you can put that between sounds as if an announcer was there. So I think us announcers and broadcasters and stuff, we need to make sure we are on our A game at all times and maintain that personal and that personality, that personal connection,
0: mm-hmm.
1: because AI is becoming more and more personable, believe it or not.
0: Mm-hmm.
1: They even have technology now where we've been talking for what, 15 minutes now?
0: Mm-hmm.
1: They can put this into the AI and it can clone our voices or get very close to our voices, even how we intonate, how we speak.
0: Mm-hmm.
1: So these are things that we need to stay on top of and be very aware of.
0: Mm. Well, the final one that I'm going to throw at you this afternoon, Scott, is something from the past.
1: Mm.
0: I don't know if you're a sports fan. I don't know if you follow maybe cricket or basketball or whatever. Do you remember moving around with a transistor radio?
1: Yes, boy.
0: How was it then compared to now? That's the final one I want to throw at you. As my memory is going back, my imagination is definitely flowing.
1: Mm-hmm.
0: So how was it back then, you know? Let's say cricket happening at Kensington Oval.
1: Mm-hmm.
0: And then you'll have some folks on the corner of the street just, you know, what, Brian Lara just hit a six, or you know, something like that.
1: Mm.
0: You know, the radio has evolved. So tell us.
1: In my opinion, back then, radio was more exciting because, as you said, you had to find that connection and, you know, you got your radio, you hold it up. So as you go, take a few steps and you lose connection, you got to run back up your road. And, yeah, you can hear it again.
0: Uh-huh.
1: Now you can just open the app and bam, and it's there.
0: So that is missed somewhat, you think?
1: I miss it, but for those who never experienced it, they'll never miss it because this is their norm. Just opening the app and being connected wherever, whenever. Mm. Whereas for us, we had to find that sweet spot, you know? Or if you didn't have a radio, you have to find somebody radio. Yeah, big man, what going on in the cricket?
0: Yeah.
1: And it kind of formed a sense of community too because you had to talk to people to find out what's happening. Definitely. We don't have that anymore.
0: Definitely. Well, Scott Headley, it was nice speaking with you this afternoon. And of course, maybe another day we'll go into the other parts of your life outside of radio.
1: Yes, sir. Thank you. Very nice meeting you too.
0: Indeed. God bless.
1: Yeah, man.
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2: 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He is Lick in name, but big in broadcasting.

me your honest opinion, eh? Remember, I was not prepared for that interview. I was just told, hey, you have an interview to do now. Go and do it. And of course, they had to grade me, you know. And they actually got that wow factor.

you're not, by not being prepared. They were trying to test me, boy, I tell you. You tell the story, and it's all that I ever be. So out of five, I'll allow you to grade me on this Monday.

so they kind of assess me in a sense, you know. Mm-hmm. And the next morning when I went to Starcom, they were like, wow, Lenny. Actually, no, they said, I didn't know that your name was actually...

4 minutes to get your grades in, your marks in. Imagine if I was prepared and I knew the topic. Just imagine. But trust me, the rewarding factor was on Tuesday morning. As soon as I walked in the building, Leonard,

0: Yeah, man, greetings from out of Montserrat. 16 minutes on 4 o'clock. All right, so here we go. Lenny, you outdid yourself. Congratulations. You get 4.95 out of 5. All right. Then someone else is saying, I will give you a grade of 4.75 out of 5. Someone else is saying, wonderful, bro. I give you 4 out of 5. Good afternoon. Great job, LL. 4.678 out of 5. Lenny, you are brilliant. Thank you. 5 out of 5. I'm giving you a 5. Great job. 5 out of 5. Hey, I said the grade was 4.5 out of 5. Hi, Lenny. I am not grading you, but you know you can do it. And then I continue on with much, much more. Let me see what's happening here. Let me see. Lenny, 4.5. 5 out of 5. Lenny, you pass. 5. The beauty about it, you know your job. Excellent job. 5 out of 5. Now someone is gonna say, 0 out of 5. I could see your face right now. Someone else is saying, what did you say? Oh, so they asked what was the grade point and then gave me 4 out of 5. All right. And someone else is saying 100. Then they said, no, you did a great job. So 5. I tell you, oh my goodness. So that's some of the grades that I received from that interview. Now, I was thrown into it. And let me see if I can pull up the other one. As I was going through the door, yes, after the interview, they said, no, you need to do a news script for us. I like, what? A news script? And you know, here in Montserrat, I don't read no news other than it's just sports. So when I saw the scripts, I was like, wow, news? How am I going to go about this now? You know? But then I looked up and I said, Father, take me through. And he did just that. And I had to do this for the senior producer and also the general manager there at Starcom. This is the latest from Starcom Network News. I am Leonard Wade Jr. Details up ahead. Minister in the Prime Minister's office with responsibility for economic affairs and planning, Marsha Cattle, today opened debate in Parliament on a resolution seeking the establishment of a national portal benefits framework. Minister Cattle told the House that with protection and productivity now regarded as two critical pillars of a modern economy, it was essential for the national conversation on a portal benefits framework to take place at this time. She explained that the legislation will assist every working Barbadian, employer and employee. Vice Chancellor of the University of the West Indies, Sir Hilary Beckles, says the institution was built as a tool of liberation for Caribbean people and not through the wealth created by colonialism. Speaking during the university's year in review presentation to the council this morning, Sir Hilary contrasted UWE with many international universities that benefited from large financial endowments and grants generated from the profits of slavery. Barbados and the Caribbean will soon benefit from climate solutions geared towards small island developing states. This development follows yesterday's conclusion of the first ever Caribbean region workshop hosted by the Santiago Network, and Deputy Director Elizabeth Carabine spoke to Starcom Network News about the purpose of the meeting. The Ministries of Environment and Education have partnered to launch a new children's book aimed at teaching young Barbadians about environmental protection in a fun and relatable way. Logie, the leaf-toed gecko children's storybook, was unveiled this morning at the Shirley Chisholm Primary School. Minister of Educational Transformation Chad Blackman commended author Alistair Straker for producing locally relevant content. And finally, a Government of Barbados official has confirmed to Starcom Network News that authorities are aware of a Barbados registered vessel that was seized in the Gulf of Oman by Iran's Islamic Revolutionary Guard. The source told Starcom Network News that the vessel would have been registered through the Barbados Maritime Ship Registry, BMSR. We hear more in this Al Jazeera report. That has been the latest from Starcom Network News. Starcom Network, a member of the OCM Group. I am Leonard Wade Jr. Good evening.
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3: You've got taste.
0: So you graded the interview. Now what can you say? What grade would you give me for

difference. But my eyes lit up when I heard the Hilton Resort. So I thought I would have had a little time, you know, to check out the Hilton Hotel, of course. But that wasn't to be. I had to get into the swing of things and listen to certain things, you know? And as soon as I got back, Barry Wilkinson said, no, get inside the studio, it's news time. As soon as I was finished with that, come, do an interview. As soon as I done the interview, no, read these news scripts.

4.5 out of 5. Ah, I see. Someone else is saying, well done, giving you a 5. For you, not accustomed to reading the news, you did exceptionally well. I am so proud of you, so I give you a big 5. All right. Someone else is saying, not too bad at all. You work alongside James, KG, and the two other ladies, so you get a little understanding about reading the news. I tell you. Now, someone else is saying, oh, you saw Barry Wilkinson? That's my friend. Oh, yes, and you did well. 4.5. Someone else is saying 4.5 across the board. Should I read the rest of this? So 4.5 across the board. Only issue I perceive you had down there would be your inability to eat the succulent pineapples and mangoes for breakfast. Someone else is saying, I missed the interview, but guess what? I give you 5 for the news. Congrats. So to all the folks, I said thank you. Yes, thank you. Oh, well done. Well done. Oh, someone is giving you props, by the way. They said I did the news well because I, let me see if I can find that one. Read this one, but don't chuckle. Just read that. Don't chuckle, KG. Don't you? Listen. And then, Keola, here's another one. Let me see if I can find it. Someone said, ooh, where is it? Hold on, Keola. I'm going to find it. Your name was mentioned. Nope, that's not it. Oh, right. So, not too bad at all. You work alongside James and Keola and the two other ladies. So, give yourself a pat on the back. I'm not that's above certain things. Oh, Keola, they look so nice. No, I need to. Oh, well done. Boy, I tell you, all live radio people, all live radio, 4 minutes it is, though, moving down past the hour of

Yeah, so we're good to go. 6 minutes it is now, moving down past the hour of four. Remember, we're inside the Free Up segment until about five, and today being Monday, we do take care of the local sounds, keeping them alive, of course. Yeah. And of course, things in high swing, high gear.

CNC Lenny, do not forget the link up. So yeah, that's coming your way soon. Real soon. Already had a chat with the head.

0: was like, what is he telling me thanks for? Totally forgot. Seems like he had a lot of messages.
1: I know what I see.
0: And I was way down the line. So I only got a response 3 days after. Not good at all, Ozzy.
1: I know someone.
0: Loretta, please talk to Ozzy that next year, God willing, when his birthday comes around.

Basil Morgan, how are you doing? Guess who else is on with us? The Right Honourable Rose Willock. So good afternoon to you folks. Remember, if you're celebrating a birthday today, we're sending you plenty, plenty love from ZJB Radio. In comes Derod. He is doing so well in the United Kingdom, cricket-wise, right now. Getting some wickets, making some runs. Boy. I call him the mighty Cornflakes. In the Calypso Arena, he's

0: keeping the local sounds alive, huh? No, I'm not doing the next thing on purpose.
1: Give it.
0: Listen carefully. I am not doing the next thing on purpose. I might be doing it purpose on. If you get what I'm saying, I am not going to do the next thing on purpose. Okay? Oh, by the way, they have something called the bomb, something. We'll talk more about that in the days to come. But listen, I am not doing this next thing on purpose, eh? I am not. You know me, I don't like to make people feel bad or like they're missing out on something. That's not me. Okay? And once again, I am not doing it on purpose. Now, on Mother's Day, you remember I just shouted a particular lady up there in Isles Bay Plantation. I don't know if she saw some videos of her sisters having a whale of a time. I wonder how she felt when Lord Lake was doing this one. When I saw the two sisters up there, I said, wow, our sister Mary.

I wonder if he carried back the jacket or he brought it back to Montserrat. I don't know. Yeah, we want to know, Wally, where the jacket now?

sisters, they were jamming, having a whale of a time. And Sister Mary missed out. So, Sipiki, tell me when you're available. And we'll go to Isles Bay Plantation and sing this one, eh? You hear? You can't do Sister Mary so bad. Oh, man, it's now 4:30.

0: keeping the train on track. Hypnotic Sound will be in the place, so expect a great selection of music, and there'll be prizes up for grabs, plus a fully stocked bar and food to keep your vocal fuel topped up. It all kicks off 7 o'clock this Wednesday and runs until the last singer call it quits. Yeah, so that's the karaoke train up and running this Wednesday, May 20th, at Lux Caribbean down there in Carnival City. Yeah, man, go on out and be a part of that. 15 minutes on 5.
1: We're gonna jam it.
0: So right now, we're just gonna get into some requested local sounds. This is the first one in the hut. We got two more. Yeah, folks, call us a lady. We want to hear this and we want to hear that. So why not? Community

0: Frankie Michael may just have a hand in this one, you know. Yeah, man. Just about 9 minutes on 5 o'clock. Earl Hustler Brown jamming. Back from the year 1994. Don't forget community down in a bit on the hour. Now, what are you up to? What are you up to? How was work today, by the way? Hoping that it was a productive one. Yeah, now you're inside your comfort zone, you know.
1: Hustler, ladies and gentlemen, put your hands together for Hustler.
0: Yeah, some more requested ones.

Now, when you say Big Sixes, you can put this guy's name in it. I don't think he can hit a six now. David Rakatang Williams, something is around the corner. Don't tell him I say, but something happening real soon.

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1: Slavery, compensation.
0: Coming to the end of our The Local segment on a Monday, right here on ZJB Radio. Keeping the local sounds alive. Remember, every Monday afternoon, 4 to 5. Yeah, man. Davin Rakitang Williams. Don't forget, we're getting set as well for Wit Weekend.

All right, so we have a minute now. Moving down past the hour of 5, the St. Augustine Catholic Primary School has a limited number of kindergarten places available for the new school year. That's starting in September. Now, parents and guardians who are interested in enrolling their child or ward at the school should contact the school's office Monday to Friday between the hours of 9 a.m. and 4 p.m. for an application pack. You may telephone the secretary on 491-4768. Kindly complete your application no later than Friday, June 26. And the children entering the kindergarten class should be 5 years old by March 31st next year. A God's Mandate Conference will be held at the Church of God of Prophecy in St. John's from May 21st to the 24th. It's a time of celebration and praise under the theme, The Diligent Shall Walk Before Kings. That's happening Thursday and Friday, 7 o'clock nightly, and a workshop on Saturday, May 23rd at the Montserrat Football Association dorm at Blake's. That will be from 9 until 1. Then on Sunday morning, May 24th, 9 a.m. and 7 p.m. at the church in St. John's. Come and receive your healing, deliverance, and transformation. There'll be guest speakers from North America and the Caribbean. Come and be blessed. Your child's future starts with you. The Braids of Primary School PTA will be having a meeting on Wednesday, May 20th, 4:30 p.m. at the Braids Primary School Assembly Hall. Come hear what's happening, share your ideas, and help us continue building a stronger school community together. Your child, your school, we want to see you. Don't miss this important meeting, because when parents and schools work together, children succeed. That's happening this Wednesday, May 20th at 4:30 p.m. Be there. Your voice matters. Parents and guardians of students attending the St. John's Daycare Center, you are kindly invited to attend a PTA meeting that's happening on Wednesday, May 20th, starting at 4:30 p.m. at the school in St. John's. All are asked to make a special effort to attend and, of course, to please be on time. All fishermen are advised that the Fisheries Division, Department of Agriculture within the Ministry of Agriculture, Lands, Housing, Environment, Youth Affairs and Sports will be hosting a fisheries meeting tomorrow afternoon at 5. This meeting will take place at the Little Bay Public Market. They'll be discussing installation of emergency position indicating radio beacons and ministries. Agricultural transformation strategy, proposals for a fisheries complex, fishing vessel licensing, registration, and the Montserrat Maritime Administration fishing vessels code and safety inspection. So that's all happening on Tuesday. Well, that is tomorrow. Still with tomorrow, Tuesday the 19th, just to let you know that the Typhoon Express will be operating then, and the agent, so that's the Typhoon Typhoon Express, will be operating tomorrow, the 19th. The agent in Antigua is Ken Christian. His contact details, 1268-773-4515 or 1268-736-7886, or email christianenterprises268@gmail.com. In Montserrat, Montserrat Shipping and Services, 491-3614, or email llewismunship@outlook.com. All netballers, don't forget you have your session on this evening, and then again on Thursday, 6 o'clock. Transportation will be provided for the players to return home from the multipurpose stadium in Little Bay. Invitation is also extended to every past, present, and future netballers, and also to male players who are interested in the game to come out and participate. The Statistics Department reminds the public that the 2025 survey of economic activity forms must be completed and submitted on or before Monday, June 1st. Submission of these forms is required under Section 7 of the Statistics Act. Anyone experiencing difficulty completing the forms, you're asked to contact the department by email at statistics@gov.ms or by telephone number 491-3797 or 491-3794.
The Human Resources Management Unit within the Office of the Deputy Governor advises that applications for Government of Montserrat scholarships are now open for the 2026-2027 academic year. Eligible citizens are now invited to apply for long-term courses of study and professional qualifications on odg.gov.ms/scholarships. 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The Lookout Primary School graduating class of 2026 will be having a breakfast sale on Saturday, May 30th, starting at 6:30 a.m. at the BBC Complex. That's just outside CG United. 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The Department of Community, Youth and Sports Services, DCYSS, is pleased to announce that registration is now open for its annual summer school escape program. The Escape Summer School program is free and commences on Monday, July 13th to Friday, July 31, and caters to all children ages 4 to 15. Spaces are limited, so registration is on a first-come, first-served basis. Deadline for registration is May 29th. And finally, the St. John's Daycare Center invites you, the general public, to a delicious goat water sale on Thursday, May 28th from 12 noon on the school grounds. And goat water will be on sale for just $15 and $20. Come out and enjoy a tasty meal while supporting our dedicated teachers and students. Funds raised will go towards school projects and initiatives. Your support will be greatly appreciated. And that's it for this bulletin.

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3: 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Anchored in this year's theme, The Diligent Shall Stand Before Kings. 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Be

0: about 5 o'clock, 20 minutes past the hour. Yeah, man, Romain Virgo, who feels it knows it. Inside the final hour of this, the afternoon show for today, Monday.
1: No. Oh, no.
0: So you stick around, huh?
1: Oh, no.
0: Hoping that you're enjoying the sounds of ZJB. Of course, all programming, huh?
1: I don't know, stop. Comfort me.

diligent shall stand before kings. Church of God of Prophecy, the home of destiny achievers, presents God's Mandate Conference 2026. From Thursday, May 21st, to Sunday, May 24th, at the Church of God of Prophecy in St. John's, we invite you to 4 powerful days of uplifting worship, prophetic ministry, and transformational teaching, anchored in this year's theme, The Diligent Shall Stand Before Kings. Ministering throughout the conference are our distinguished speakers, Bishop Abiola Idowu, Bishop Israel Ade Ajala, Apostle Peter Taff, Bishop Julius and Reverend Matilda Abiola, Bishop Samuel Daniel, and Bishop Evan Brooks. Participate in our development workshop on Saturday, May 23rd at 9 a.m. at the MFA Conference Room in Blakes, featuring insightful teaching and practical seminars designed to equip and prepare individuals for meaningful service in the marketplace and the kingdom of God. 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For more information, contact Brother Irish on 495-2751. 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
1: From the exclusive home for accurate, reliable, credible, and responsible news reporting that matters, this is the News at 6.
2: In the headlines, a new direction for public procurement on Ireland. The Ministry of Agriculture doubles down on several initiatives to help farmers here. And regionally in Jamaica, policemen involved in Granville fatal shooting interdicted. Good evening, I am James White Jr. and this is the News at 6 in association with the Bank of Montserrat Limited. Now the news in detail. The government of Montserrat has formally introduced a new way of doing public procurement on Ireland. This, as government officially launched its new procurement manual, templates, forms, and supporting guidance to support implementation of the Public Procurement Act 2025 and Public Procurement Regulations 2025 on Monday. In welcoming the launch, Premier the Honorable Reuben T. Mead said there is often a misconception that procurement procedures slow down or restrict government operations. He said, however, public officers must always be able to demonstrate that government business is being conducted properly and fairly.
3: The procurement system really does not limit you in doing your work. It's a lot more flexible than many of us think. But what is important is that we must show that we are doing the right thing at all times. There are persons who will say people are corrupt, people are giving the wrong people work, and we have to, through the procurement system, be able to say to the public and to say to our assessors, because we are assessed every year in terms of how we do business, how government operates, that in fact Montserrat is doing the right thing. When I talk to some of my colleagues in some of the nearby islands without naming any of them, their procurement system is their procurement system. A minister, for example, can say, okay, give Peter Jones a job, let's buy some vehicles, let's do whatever we want to do. That is how they do business. And I keep reminding them every time we have a discussion, we don't do business like that in Montserrat. Everything is transparent, everything is rules-based, and we're going to stick to those because that is how business is done. Now, if within the various departments that there's any issue as it relates to procurement, we're going to go through that for the course of this training session. It's always necessary and important to first give a call to the procurement service to find out whether or not you're on the right track. If there's any doubt, they are there to provide that information. So let's not see ourselves as adversaries or them trying to stop you from doing things. Let us all work together because we're working for the common good.
2: Premier the Honorable Reuben T. Mead. Following the launch, Government Procurement Services will begin a three-week training program for more than 90 public servants covering both introductory and advanced procurement areas. Head of Procurement, Alfredo Landetta, said the new approach is aimed at equipping public officers with practical tools to improve planning, ensure fair competition, manage contracts effectively, and deliver greater benefits to the people of Montserrat.
4: The procurement manual, templates, forms, and guidance documents are the bridge between the legal framework and what happens in your ministries every day. For public officers, those tools will bring clarity. They will help officers know what to do, when to do it, how to take decisions, how to apply the correct procurement, how to evaluate, how to manage conflicts of interest, how to keep records, and how to sustain fair competition in the market. A good procurement system is not only about government buying properly, but it's also about giving the private sector a fair chance to compete, grow, invest, and contribute to the national development. For the people of Montserrat, this reform is about trust. Every procurement decision involves public money. Every contract awarded should be capable of standing up to scrutiny. Every dollar spent should be connected to public value, public need, and public benefit. Over the next 3 weeks, more than 90 public servants will participate in training. Some sessions will be introductory, others will be advanced, including works, consultancy, procurement planning, and strategic procurement. There will be also dedicated sessions for permanent secretaries and senior leaders. And let us, therefore, treat this moment with the seriousness it deserves, but also with the optimism. Montserrat is a small country, but small does not mean weak. Small can mean agile. Small can mean accountable. Small can mean connected. Small can mean that reform can be seen, felt, and owned by everybody. Today we launch the tools. Tomorrow we continue the work. So let us build a procurement system that is transparent, fair, accountable, sustainable. Let us build a system that gives confidence to the government, confidence to the private sector, to our suppliers, and confidence to the people of Montserrat.
2: Head of Procurement, Alfredo Landeta. Meantime, Operations Officer Procurement in the Procurement Policy Division at the Caribbean Development Bank, Alice Castro, gave remarks on behalf of the regional financial institution.
0: CDB has been pleased to partner with the government of Montserrat in its journey to strengthen their public procurement framework. This is an essential achievement for the government and the people of Montserrat. CDB is pleased to be a partner in this journey, and we are glad to collaborate with PENDA in this important milestone. Procurement is not just about rules and procedures and doing things, but it's about delivering actually better services and using public resources responsibly, supporting value for money, and ensuring that the government can effectively respond to the needs of the people of Montserrat, to the communities, and including in times of challenges in the face of natural disasters and emergencies. So today, training and this three weeks training will be a very important step, helping to ensure that reforms are not just reflected in laws and documents, but are actually understood and practically applied by the officials who carry out procurement every day. I also want to bring the warm regards from the head of procurement of the CDB, Ms. Naomi Akoi-Bougeron, who unfortunately was not able to attend today, and also by the procurement unit in the bank. And we will continue to support this important work.
2: Alice Castro. The Ministry of Agriculture continues to roll out a number of initiatives to assist farmers on island. Speaking at the recent launch of the Agriculture Strategy, Director of Agriculture, Dr. Selvin Maloney, said the government has several programs ongoing that farmers can benefit from. He spoke extensively about irrigation methods, as well as measures that the ministry is undertaking to deal with feral animals.
5: We have several programs that are running concurrently with regards to irrigation and water. We have finished our supply of the larger tanks. We've had 600-gallon and 1,000-gallon tanks. I think the last pricing of the 1,000-gallon tank was down to $600, and the 600-gallon tank was down to $400. We are currently out of those, but only for a short time, because we are currently processing an order to bring a 44 container, which will give us, I think, 60-something drums. We have irrigation hoses at our department. Some farmers we have been able to assist with the irrigation hose. Some of us, sometimes they pay for it, but it's really at a very small rate, affordable rate. There's also a water subsidy program where some farmers are on, where we pay a portion of your water bill from MUL. There's water harvesting techniques that we can teach you about. There's ground cover that you can use on your crops to help prevent loss of moisture from the sun as rapidly. So there's a little bit of a cloud coming over your problem, and that cloud is good. That's the rain cloud. So there are ways that we can assist you in the department. the agouti, the iguanas, and the feral chicken. That's a big problem that we are facing. And it's a problem that we have not ignored. I think about 2 years ago, this would have been back in Honorable Buffon's time, when we started the crop protection team. And one of the mandates of the crop protection team is to control those, what we now consider pests. We are to the point now where we have finally had them completely staffed. We had some staffing issues to get the full complement of four. We now have the full complement of four. We now have a dedicated vehicle for them. And as of recently, we received three air rifles, which we will be training the staff, and they'll be going out in particular areas, and they'll be reducing the numbers in those farming areas.
2: Dr. Selvin Maloney. Montserrat's education officials are in London attending the 2026 Education World Forum. Minister for Education, Dr. the Honorable Ingrid Bufang, and Permanent Secretary Beverly Menz have joined education and training ministers from around the world alongside key multilateral organizations and strategic industry partners to explore how education can be reimagined to tackle today's most pressing challenges and unlock opportunities for growth. The forum runs from May 17th through to the 20th. While in London, Honorable Bufang and P.S. Menz will be joined by Government of Montserrat Representative for the UK, Kireta Farrell, and Head of Program at the Governor's Office here, Solomon Nyamandi. The three-day forum focuses on the practical challenges and solutions of policy implementation and leveraging international dialogue and partnerships amid shrinking public funding and growing threats to cooperation. It aims to support education ministers in building inclusive, high-quality, and future-ready education systems that foster resilience, innovation, and a shared sense of responsibility for their collective future. The forum is being held across four interlinked, overarching themes: peace, plant, purpose, and pathways. Premier the Honorable Reuben T. Meade on Monday extended heartfelt congratulations to the newly elected members of the Montserrat National Youth Parliament, commending their commitment to public service and their willingness to contribute to national development. Speaking on behalf of the government and people of Montserrat, Premier Meade described the election of the young parliamentarians as a testament to their passion, leadership potential, and dedication to the advancement of the island and its people. The Premier noted that by stepping forward to serve, the elected members have demonstrated readiness to engage in meaningful dialogue, represent the voices of their peers, and participate actively in shaping Montserrat's future. He further emphasized the importance of youth involvement in governance, stating that youth participation is essential to building a resilient, progressive, and inclusive society. Premier Meade added that the Youth Parliament provides an important platform for cultivating leadership, strengthening civic responsibility, and encouraging informed participation in national affairs. Premier Meade encouraged the new members to approach their responsibilities with integrity, discipline, and a genuine spirit of service, reminding them that they carry the hopes and aspirations of a new generation. He expressed confidence that their tenure will inspire bold thinking, faithful service, and collaborative effort for the betterment of the nation. In closing, Premier Meade commended all young persons who offered themselves for service and extended best wishes to the newly elected body as they embark on this important journey of leadership and representation. Montserrat recently took part in a high-level policy and strategy workshop on port reform, digitalization, and customs cooperation. This workshop was held by the Organization of Eastern Caribbean States, OECS Commission, in collaboration with the World Bank and the European Union, EU, from April 23rd through 30th, 2026 in St. Lucia. Permanent Secretary in the Ministry of Buildings, Utilities, Infrastructure, Labor and Transportation, Colin Fergus, was in attendance. The three-day milestone event brought together regional ministers and permanent secretaries responsible for ports, port and customs senior officials, key regional stakeholders in the maritime transport and logistics ecosystem, and international experts. Over the 3 days, participants engaged in roundtable discussions on the imperatives, challenges, and opportunities for port reform, port digitalization, and customs and port cooperation in the region. Senior officials from various ports and customs in the region shared their experiences in port digitalization and on enhancing port and customs cooperation. Participants also benefited from presentations from the World Bank, the International Maritime Organization, and the European Union on studies and technical assistance being provided to assist member states. The workshop concluded with a strong recognition of the need to accelerate concrete, implementable reforms that strengthen port governance, unlock sustainable financing, and advance digital transformation across the Caribbean. The workshop also highlighted significant opportunities for regional coordination among OECS and wider CARICOM member states. In other news, the policeman at the center of the killing of the female motorist in Jamaica has been interdicted. According to a release from the constabulary motorist in Jamaica, has been interdicted. According to a release from the Constabulary Communications Network, CCN, Sunday evening,

clear that any action by a member which even appears to fall outside the law, outside established operational standards, or outside the professional value of the organization will attract decisive institutional response. The police also insist that Sunday's incident must not be conflated with the legitimate and lawful use of force exercised daily by police personnel in the execution of their duties and in defense of life. The Jamaica Constabulary Force, JCF, says the overwhelming majority of the men and women of the force serve honorably under some of the most difficult and dangerous conditions imaginable. As it seeks to reassure the public, the JCF says it recognizes the importance of due process and will allow the independent investigation now underway to proceed without prejudice or interference. And finally in the news, Cuba's leader warned Monday of a bloodbath in the event of an American attack, and the United States U.S. Treasury issued sanctions targeting Cuba's main intelligence agency and top leaders as tensions spiked between the longtime rivals. President Miguel Díaz-Canel stressed the island's right to defend itself a day after U.S. news site Axios reported that Havana had obtained over 300 military drones from Russia and Iran and is mulling using them against a U.S. base at Guantanamo Bay in eastern Cuba, among other targets. The report, which quoted U.S. intelligence officials, came amid growing speculation that the United States is weighing military action to topple Cuba's communist government. It said that U.S. military vessels and possibly even Florida could be targeted in Cuban drone strikes, which an unnamed U.S. official presented as proof of the growing threat posed by Cuba to the United States. Writing on X, Díaz-Canel repeated that Cuba poses no threat to the United States or any other country and warned that a U.S. attack would trigger a bloodbath with incalculable consequences. He did not directly address the alleged stockpiling of drones, but said Cuba had the absolute and legitimate right to defend itself against a military onslaught. Washington on Monday ramped up pressure on the Caribbean island nation by announcing sanctions on its intelligence agency and nine Cuban nationals, including the country's ministers for communications, energy, and justice. Several top Communist Party officials and at least three generals were also among those sanctioned, according to a statement from the Treasury's Office of Foreign Assets Control. The United States has heaped pressure on Cuba since January, with President Donald Trump musing about overthrowing the country's leadership, as U.S. forces did in Venezuela that month. Washington cut off one of Cuba's last economic lifelines by halting oil shipments from Venezuela, its main fuel supplier, and threatening tariffs on any other country that attempted to make up the shortfall. The Cuban government has accused Washington of trying to create a pretext for a military intervention against its arch foe after first trying to strangle Cuba's economy with a crippling fuel blockade.

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7: Hello everyone, Victoria Chalmers with Sports Zone. In Guyana, Minister within the Ministry of Culture, Youth and Sport, Stephen Jacobs, has outlined a comprehensive strategy to transform the nation into a premier regional sporting hub. Speaking on a podcast on Sunday, Minister Jacobs described the current era as the best time for sport in Guyana's history. He detailed how the government, under the leadership of President Dr. Irfan Ali, is aggressively blending sports with economic growth while systematically rebuilding the country's athletic infrastructure from the ground up. A central pillar of the ministry's current agenda is leveraging international events to boost the local economy. Minister Jacobs emphasized that attracting global attention is a deliberate strategy to position Guyana as a major destination. Mega events scheduled for later this year include the GT Challenge de las Americas Grand Prix, ExxonMobil Guyana Global Super League, and the inaugural Global T10 Tape Ball Blast. These mega events promise to draw thousands of regional and international visitors. This influx of international competition is part of a broader vision to modernize Guyana's economic landscape. In athletics, Jamaica athlete Sharika Jackson is set to return to Wonder Diamond League competition in Xiamen on May 23rd for the second Chinese leg of the series. Jackson opened her 200 meters season strongly at the Shanghai meet on Saturday, clocking 22.07 seconds, her fastest season opener in the event since 2023, to take victory. She says she has learned to better manage her workload.
8: Last year I was a little bit timid of how I train and how I race because of having 2 hamstring injury and a quad injury to come back last year. So last year was that a season that I take precautious measures not to get hurt. So super healthy. I ensure that I stayed healthy during the last season and during the background and take a break when I need to, because I think that one of the problems I never did in 2024 was take a little break when I had discomfort. So this year I listened to my body and I'm doing good. I'm grateful.
7: Sharika Jackson. In football, Real Madrid captain Dani Carvajal will leave the club at the end of this season after two spells at the Santiago Bernabeu, covering 23 years. Carvajal, 34, who has made 450 appearances for Madrid, scoring 14 goals, will be out of contract when his current deal expires at the end of June. The Madrid-born right-back is a club legend and one of the most decorated players in history, with 27 titles to his name. Still in football, London taxpayers may have to pay an extra £2.5 million if West Ham are relegated from the Premier League this season because of the club's lease agreement for London Stadium. The Hammers are 18th in the table, with one match remaining, and will be as good as relegated to the Championship if Tottenham, 2 points above them with a game in hand and a much better goal difference, draw with Chelsea on Tuesday. Under the 99-year lease agreement, West Ham would pay the Greater London Authority about half their current annual rent of £4.4 million if they are relegated. Mayor of London Sadiq Khan says London taxpayers, who currently contribute to stadium operating costs such as stewarding, will have to make up the funding gap. And in basketball, the Cleveland Cavaliers thrashed top seeds the Detroit Pistons 125-94 in their series decider to secure a place in the NBA Eastern Conference Finals for the first time since 2018. Donovan Mitchell scored 26 points, Sam Merrill and Jarrett Allen 23, and Evan Mobley 21 for the Cavaliers, while Dennis Jenkins was the Pistons' highest scorer with 17. Cleveland, who lost the first two games of the series, raced into a 20-point lead in the first half before wrapping up a 4-3 series win at Little Caesars Arena in Detroit. The fourth seeds will face third seeds the New York Knicks for a place in the NBA Finals, external with Game 1 at Madison Square Garden in New York on Wednesday.
0: 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Pockets of low-level moisture embedded within a moderate to fresh wind flow will continue to move across the area and could lead to a moderate chance for shower activity over and around the islands occasionally during the next 24 hours. The weather tonight, fair to partly cloudy skies, with a 40% or moderate chance of a brief overnight shower. The weather tomorrow, partly sunny skies, with brief cloudy spells and a 60% or moderate chance of brief passing showers. The winds are easterly at 11 to 30 kilometers per hour or 7 to 18 miles per hour. The sea state swells 1.5 to 2.1 meters or 5 to 7 feet. Therefore, small craft operators should continue to exercise caution. Sunrise tomorrow at 5:38, while sunset tomorrow at 6:34. The local weather forecast in association with Edith Enterprises, Awi Shopping Center. And that's it for the news at 6 for today. The next newscast from ZJB's news desk will be the morning news tomorrow at 6 minutes after 7. Recapping the main headlines. A new direction for public procurement on Ireland. The Ministry of Agriculture doubles down on several initiatives to help farmers here. And regionally in Jamaica, policemen involved in Granville fatal shooting interdicted. A reminder that you can listen again to the news by logging on to www.zjbradio.com or you can link us on Spirit of Montserrat Facebook page. For ZJB News, James White Jr. wishing you on behalf of the rest of the news team a very pleasant evening.

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Well, back in the comfort zone, I might say, for today, Monday. Today, the 18th of May, 2026. Good evening, once back. Good evening, the entire world. 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Today being Monday, the 18th of May. Hey, you gotta say thanks to the big bro, little Lenny. Yeah, man, back. Polished and shine as ever. Yeah, man, back from his overseas detachment there in Barbados. He came in at 2, did his thing until 6. Of course, getting you through the midday hours was George Nordmark, JGP Piper. Getting you up and on your way this morning, the morning man himself, BC, Basil James HD. Now in your nighttime ears, 6 until 11. To yours truly, DJ Great.

episode, of course. Tonight being Monday. We already had the news at 6. Coming up at the top of the hour, that's at 7. We'll take you over to London for the BBC News. When we get back, Community Diary and the government notices. Followed by the program, Revival in the Nation with Pastor Tony Allen. Today being Monday, the 18th, the Preacher's Gospel program will follow that. Then 11 o'clock, that's when I say goodnight and bye-bye for today, Monday. The voice of Bob Marley and the Wailers, of course. Natural Mystic blowing through the airwaves. Of course, of ZJB Radio, 95.5 and 88.3 FM. WhatsApp number is active, 496-2885. Regular studio lines are 491-7227 or 491-9064. Give us a text, give us a call. Today, Monday. We're going to stick with the Wailers. And of course, Robert Nesta Marley, Bob Marley himself. We're just a bit. So out of Natural Mystic into Survival. DJ Grazy in your company.

all fishermen are advised that the Fisheries Division, Department of Agriculture within the Ministry of Agriculture, Lands, Housing, Environment, Youth Affairs and Sports, will be hosting a fisheries meeting tomorrow, Tuesday, the 19th of May at 5 p.m. All fishers are asked to attend and to please be on time. Parents and guardians of students attending the St. John's Daycare Center are kindly invited to attend a PTA meeting on Wednesday, 20th May 2026. Center are kindly invited to attend a PTA meeting on Wednesday, 20th May 2026, beginning at 4:30 p.m. at the school in St. John's. All

9 a.m. and 4 p.m. for an application pack. You may telephone the secretary on 491-4768 or you should kindly complete your application no later than Friday, 26 June 2026. Children entering the kindergarten class should be 5 years old by the 31st of March, 2027. The St. John's Daycare Center invites the general public to a delicious goat water sale on Thursday, 28th May from 12 noon on the school grounds. Goat water will be on sale for just $15 and $20. Do come on out and enjoy a tasty meal while supporting the dedicated teachers and, of course, students. Funds raised will go towards school projects and initiatives. Your support will be greatly appreciated. The Department of Community Youth and Sports Services, DCYSS, is pleased to announce that the registration is now open for its annual Summer School Escape Program. The Escape Summer Program is free and commences on Monday, 13th July 2026 to Friday, 31st July 2026 and caters to children ages 4 years to 15 years. Spaces are limited, so registration is on a first-come, first-served basis. Deadline for registration is Friday, May 29th, 2026. And finally, in this bulletin of a community diary, the Lookout Primary School graduating class of 2026 will be having a breakfast sale on Saturday, 30th May, starting at 6:30 a.m. at the BBC Complex near CG United. Bring your appetite and indulge in a scrumptious meal with a free complimentary cup of bush tea. Come and support for only $25. They're hoping to see you there. That was a look at community diary for today, the 18th of May.

0: The government of Montserrat is informing the public that effective April 1st, 2026, a national minimum wage of $12.50 per hour will come into force under the minimum wage order. From this date, no worker shall be paid less than $12.50 per hour. Workers who are already earning more than $12.50 per hour in unskilled positions must not have their wages reduced as a result of this order. Employers are reminded that compliance with the minimum wage order is required by law, and penalties may apply for any violations. Workers are further advised that they are protected from retaliation if they request payment of the legal minimum wage or provide information to the Department of Labor regarding non-compliance. For additional information on the approved national minimum wage, persons are asked to contact the Department of Labor at labor@gov.ms or on telephone numbers 1-664-491-4010 or 1-664-491-4020.
1: The Ministry of Agriculture is informing the public that the procedure for an animal to be slaughtered at the Braids Abattoir has been modified. Farmers are now required to reach out to the Veterinary and Livestock Department to register their animals for slaughter, ensuring that the necessary checks are conducted prior to the animal's arrival at the abattoir. Any animal that has not been registered with the department for the essential checks and documentation will not be permitted for processing. It is important to note that registration for slaughter can occur up to 1 week before the scheduled slaughter date to guarantee that all animals are processed in a timely manner. The Veterinary and Livestock Department can be contacted at 491-2076 to schedule appointments. The Ministry of Agriculture, Lands, Housing and the Environment is inviting expressions of interest from suitably qualified candidates to serve as members on the Physical Planning and Environmental Appeals Tribunal in accordance with the Physical Planning Act Cap 8.0.

0: 3. The Physical Planning Act Part 7, Section 55 provides for the Governor, acting on advice of Cabinet, to appoint two persons for a period of 2 years having experience in building and planning matters, and two persons having experience in environmental management matters. Members are expected to perform the duties of the tribunal professionally and ethically and in accordance with the functions of the tribunal. Members must not carry out any duties or roles which may be conflicting to the work of the tribunal. Applicants will be selected based on the qualifications and experience criteria outlined. The Physical Planning and Environmental Appeals Tribunal was created to address any appeals or objections made in relation to planning matters or decisions. An appeal can be made against a compliance notice, which should be made to the tribunal within 28 days of the date of the notice on any of the following grounds: that the development permission ought not to be granted for the development, or that a condition or limitation ought to be discharged, that the matters alleged in the notice constitutes a breach of planning control, that the breach of the planning control alleged in the notice has taken place. The Physical Planning Unit, Malleus, is seeking individuals who possess, for chairman, a barrister of at least 3 years standing at the bar, for members having experience in building and planning matters, possess a sound understanding of the approval process of applications for physical planning permission, a sound understanding of the enforcement of building standards and codes to ensure construction activities comply with safety and environmental regulations. For members having experience in environmental management matters, a sound understanding of matters pertaining to strategies and standards for the protection and management of the environment, awareness of matters relevant to the functioning of the tribunal. Remuneration for chairman, $600 for each meeting attended, and for members, $500 for each meeting attended. The commencement dates for these roles, July 2026. Suitably qualified and experienced individuals who wish to serve on the Physical Planning Appeal Tribunal are asked to submit their curriculum vitae, CV, a personal statement explaining experience and interest in the work of Physical Planning Unit, the value he or she can add to the tribunal in this role, and at least one reference letter. This is to be contained in an envelope labeled Physical Planning Appeal Tribunal Application, which is to be submitted to the Permanent Secretary, Malleus, Government Headquarters, Braids, or email malhe@gov.ms no later than the extended deadline of May 25th, 2026. Prospective applicants seeking additional information on this role are invited to email meadcj@gov.ms.
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0: It is with heavy hearts that we announce the passing of our beloved brother, father, son and uncle, Garfield Wadsworth Malone, better known as Gary. He has transitioned peacefully on Sunday, 26th April, at the North Middlesex Hospital in the United Kingdom at the tender age of 57. He was the son of James William Malone, who preceded him in death. Left to mourn his passing is his beloved mother, Jean Anesta Malone, siblings, Ernestine and her 9 children, Laura and her 3 children, Sylvina and her 4 children, Juanita and her 6 children, Valerie and her 5 children, Claudia and her 3 children, Kenyatta and his 2 children, Roselle, Javel and Javon Chewitt, and Garnet Thompson. Gary had 4 children, 2 daughters, Bree Malone Gerald and Kennedy Naive Gerald, and 2 sons, Jamie Tannis Malone Brewster and Tori Carter Taylor Malone. 1 grand aunt, teacher Florence Malone, Aunt Idris and her family, uncles Clement Malone, Uncle Willie and his family in London, and Kenneth and Richard Chewitt in Montserrat, and also Stedman Chewitt and his family in Anguilla. He had a host of grandnieces and grandnephews, too numerous to mention, and many cousins, to include the Malones in Antigua, St. Kitts, Nevis, Anguilla, the Bivii, the Braids, the Chewitts, the Allens, the Kernans, the Wades, all originally from Montserrat. Gary had lots of friends in London and further afield, and the USA. Please note that we cannot name everybody whose life he has touched, but we are truly grateful that you were there for him. The funeral for the late Garfield Wadsworth Malone will be held on May 27th, 2026 at the City of London Crematorium, Aldersbrook Road, London E12 5DQ at 1 p.m. and the burial at 2 p.m. May his soul rest in peace and rise in glory.
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22 minutes on the hour of 8 o'clock. Coming up next, we do have the program Revival in the Nation with Brother Tony Allen.

0: O Lord, will you not revive us again that your people may rejoice in you? Surely, God is ready and willing to revive the spirit of the lowly, and he is also ready to revive the heart of the contrite ones. The hour of our visitation is at hand. Now is the time of God's favor. Get ready to be revived. And now, here is God's servant, Brother Tony Allen.
1: And ye are witnesses of these things. And behold, I send the promise of my Father upon you. But tarry ye in the city of Jerusalem until you be endued with power from on high. Two portions of scripture from Luke chapter 24, verses 48 and 49. To commence this annual edition of the Radio Ministry Revival in the Nation. Let me say good night to one and all. All those who are tuning to the broadcast right here on the nation's station, ZJB Radio. Whether you're listening in the village of Lookout, coming right through all the way to Asbay, or maybe you are listening in Antigua and Barbuda and St. Kitts and Nevis, or perhaps you are listening in North America, or in Europe, in some other part of this world. It is such a delight for me to be able to come once again on this lovely Monday night. It is May 18th. Wow. How quickly the time flies and is moving. And we are grateful to God in bringing us through until this night. He has kept us, sustained, and preserved us. We say to God, be the glory, great things he has done. Amen. Praise God. Amen. And you know, my dear listeners, it is always a privilege for us when we are able to go boldly unto the throne of grace, where we can obtain mercy and find grace to help in the time of need. So if you're listening in the hospital, maybe at His Majesty's prison, perhaps you are working, you're on the job, but those of you who are listening from the comforts of your homes or in the various homes, maybe in the supermarkets, restaurants, from whatever location tonight, I know that you have needs. The good news is, according to the scripture, that my God shall supply all of your need according to his riches in glory by Christ Jesus. So won't you right now just let us pray together as we go boldly unto the throne of grace, shall we? Our Father and our God who art in heaven, we hallowed your name tonight. We say your kingdom come and your will be done. Lord, as we come, we are grateful that you have watched over our lives throughout the weekend, where we were able to attend various activities, including your houses of worship, for those who would have gone on Saturday and for us who went yesterday Sunday. Thank you, God, that you, Lord, allowed us to enter your gates with thanksgiving and to come into your courts with praise. Oh, we lifted our hands and we declare that there's no God like you. You are awesome, you are great, you are marvelous. But we also, oh Lord, heard your word. Help us to walk in obedience to your word. In the name of Jesus, thank you for strength to be able to go through this, oh Lord, another working day. Thank you, Lord, for wisdom, knowledge, understanding to be able to execute our responsibilities. Lord, we appreciate your blessings upon us. And so tonight, as we come, there are people who are listening with all kinds of needs. Their faces are different, and so are their needs. But you are well able, as the omniscient God who has all knowledge, to meet us on the grounds of our needs. So for those who need a touch in their bodies, by faith, we declare that you are Jehovah Rapha, the God who heals. Let someone experience a supernatural touch in their bodies. Raise them up out of their bed of affliction. Set them on their way. Touch that back. Touch that head. Oh God, that throat. Oh God, internally, God, I decree and declare that you are creating new organs, ligaments, joints, tissues. Thank you, God, for working this body is because we are fearfully and wonderfully made. Glory be to God. Other needs, Lord, financial. Ah, Lord, you own the cattle on the thousand hill and the earth is yours. Pray that you would open the windows of heaven as you've asked us to give and to bring, Lord, portions of tithes and offerings into your houses. We pray, God, for opened heaven over us, and let financial miracles be released upon us in the name of Jesus. Thank you, hallelujah, for showing up and showing yourself strong, oh God, in the midst of your people. And so, Father God, hallelujah. Lord God, we, though there are other needs, be it mental, emotional, psychological, do for your people, oh God, what only you can do tonight in the name of Jesus. I pray that, Lord, as your word will be proclaimed, I pray that you would speak, oh God, touch somebody, save somebody, deliver somebody, change somebody, transform some life. Tonight, in the name of Jesus, Lord, many are bereaved. I pray you will comfort them because you are the God of all comfort. Hallelujah. Continue to be with our students, those who are writing exams. God, we decree and declare success. Amen. In all their undertakings. Ah, Lord, I commit this nation into your hands. We say, let your will be done, God, as we ask you to be revealed in us again, Lord, and let your light shine upon us, Jesus. Breathe on us tonight, and we thank you for sustaining and performing your will and your way in our lives. And we give you all the praise, all the glory in Jesus' name. Amen and amen. Praise God.

Let the whole world see your face. Yes, sir. Tongues of fire fall. We are in the season of Pentecost. As Sunday comes, the 24th, it will be Pentecost Sunday. So it would be a special time for us in the body of Christ. Amen. It will be a time of reflection on the experience of the Holy Spirit. It is one where the disciples received the instruction, as I read for you from Luke 24 and verse 49, where Jesus declares that he's going to send the promise of his Father upon them. They were not supposed to leave the city of Jerusalem, but to wait until they be endued or clothed with power from on high. Amen. I want to inform you also that in Acts chapter 1 and verse 8, Jesus declares to his disciples, but you shall receive power after that the Holy Ghost is come upon you, and you will be witnesses unto me in Judea and Samaria and the uttermost parts of the earth. Yes. So look, it is a season of power. Amen. It is a season of manifestation, a season of miracles. Oh, hallelujah. We find ourselves in at this time. Oh, yes. It's not just a season to hear about the bad, because there's so much of bad news out there. Oh, yes. Right across the world, we're hearing a lot of bad news. But tonight, we are thankful that we can speak about good things. Yes, yes, yes. Good things that the Father, yes, promised, yes, yes, yes, to see come into effect among his children. Jesus, as he was preparing to return to heaven to be at his Father's right hand, remember, he would have spent 40 days since resurrection, and he ascended, that which was reflected upon last Thursday. But we are into the next 10-day experience since Thursday leading up to Sunday, when we will begin to reflect upon the promise, amen, of the Holy Spirit, when he also declares in John, or rather in Acts chapter 1 and verse 5, yes, when he says, for John truly baptized with water, but you shall be baptized with the Holy Ghost not many days hence. As Jesus was making final preparations to be received up into heaven, he was alerting and his disciples that soon and very soon, the Comforter will come, the Holy Ghost from heaven, the Father's promise given. Hallelujah. He will be poured out in such powerful ways. Oh, yes. And I'm saying to you, yes, reminding you that next weekend, it's the power-packed weekend for the body of Christ. It's another high point in on the Christian calendar. We have some high points like the birth of Jesus. Yes, yes, yes. Which we celebrate in December. His sufferings. Yes, at Easter. Yes. His death. Yes. And his burial. Yes. He came to die. But we also remember the resurrection when he rose up triumphant from the grave. But also we moved on as we went through the 40-day experience of Jesus interacting with his disciples and walking
walking through doors that were closed. Yes, yes, yes. Telling them to cast their net on the right side. He still performed miracles, whether it was before his crucifixion or after his resurrection. He is the miracle worker, the promise keeper, light in the darkness. Hallelujah. He is from everlasting to everlasting. He is known as the Almighty God and the Everlasting Father, the Prince of Peace. Oh, hallelujah. All of the manifestations, yes, we saw them. They saw them, but he was taken up. And now this is another high point on the calendar, the Christian calendar. Yes, it is the fulfillment of Jesus's promise of sending the Holy Ghost from heaven to be with his disciples, and not just with them, because the promise was not only for them back there 2,000 years ago, but in the 21st century. The promise is still for us, is to our their children and their children's children, and to many as the Lord God shall call. Hallelujah. Comes down to us tonight. Oh yes, that we too, hallelujah, shall receive the promise. Glory be to God. Amen. And so it is. As they saw Jesus going up into heaven, yes, and that's another experience, the ascension experience. Yes, and the two men who stood by white apparel, all of that, and what they declared. But having had that experience, they were now preparing for another experience. Oh, my goodness. Yes, that is the fire of the Holy Ghost, his presence descending. Yes, yes, yes. In such a profound way. Amen. Whatever the metaphors are, the imagery, be it wind or fire or water. Oh, hallelujah. The Holy Ghost is powerful, the third person of the Trinity. As Jesus would have ascended at the Father's right hand. Oh, the Holy Spirit, yes, was tagged. He had his things packed and he was getting ready. Oh, yes, to leave the throne room of heaven and getting ready to descend upon mere mortals. Wow, wow, wow. A powerful experience more than words can describe. Hey, when it comes to God and Jesus and what they can do, he can do, yes, and also the Holy Spirit. Words would fail us even to go to describe and to articulate what we really would like to say about the Holy Spirit. But suffice it to say that he came, he was preparing to come. Amen. And they were going through the 10-day experience leading up to another wonderful experience in Jerusalem, the Feast of Pentecost, where they were gathering, yes, to celebrate the goodness of God in providing the harvest and blessing the harvest and blessing the people and blessing the crop. Oh, glory be to God. Oh, yes, a powerful celebration. Many were coming for that experience, greater than our St. Patrick's celebration, where many would come over Christmas, yes, activities or some other activities. This was an experience, oh, yes, as never before, because something special. This was going to be a different Pentecost, a different Feast of Pentecost. Oh, yes, something miraculous, oh, yes, was about to take place. Yes, on this day of Pentecost. Yes, yes, yes. Some were coming. They were coming from the various cities and villages, and they thought that they were only coming for another the Feast of Pentecost celebrations. Oh, little did they know, that on God's calendar and agenda, amen, that the Kairos moment was about to be manifested. Hallelujah. Right
it in the presence. Amen. Their presence. And you saw it in Acts chapter 2. Yes, as Dr. Luke records the events. Amen. Hallelujah. Of the coming of the Holy Spirit. Hallelujah. Mm-hmm. Oh, yes. With the Father, Dr. Luke, yes, he opens up and he says, and when the day of Pentecost was fully come, yes, yes, yes, the 50th day, yes, oh, had arrived. Mm-hmm. And Pentecost, oh, was in full swing. The celebrations were taking place, but in an upper room, there was had a group of people, yes, who they were obedient to the word of the Lord. Mm-hmm. Oh, glory be to God. Amen. They were in that upper room in one accord. Hallelujah. And the Bible tells us in Acts chapter 2, and suddenly, glory be to God, there came a sound from heaven as of mighty rushing wind, and it filled the place, where they were. And there appeared unto them cloven tongues like as of fire, and sat upon them. Hallelujah. And they were all filled with the Holy Ghost, and began to speak in tongues as the Spirit gave them the utterance. Hallelujah. Glory be to God. What an experience. Amen. Not just for the disciples and those who were in the upper room that day, but as I indicated already, it is to us in the 21st century. Hallelujah. We want him to be revealed in us. We want the life of God to flow in and through us. Amen. We want the fire of God to fall. Amen. Here in Montserrat. Yes. Amen. And indeed fall mightily upon us, bringing change and transformation to lives. Oh, glory be to God. I tell you, this is a topic, amen, which gets me going, but time is running out. So look, amen, we want to make the request, amen, for him to be revealed in us again. We're going to listen to that song and to be further encouraged. Oh, hallelujah. We're asking him to be revealing us during this Pentecost season. Come on, open your hearts and let him manifest his power in you and through you and among you. God bless you.

sit right there. Life of God in me. Amen. You are glorified. Rise up from within me. Amen. That's what we want to see happen in us and through us on this lovely Monday night, this 18th day